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4: 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One, call 911 and give the officer's exact location. Two, ask the officer if you can assist. If the officer accepts, then do whatever you can do to safely help. Three, if the officer declines, then start filming. It's time to stop filming and start helping.

0: talk about, if you cannot run the ball, if you cannot get a yard when you need a yard, you are an unserious football operation. And the idea of leaning into these heavier personnel packages, the Rams are one of three teams in the league currently carrying five tight ends on their roster. And what did they have to show for it on the other side of the ball? Or better yet, how could their defense handle, knowing full well that Kyle Shanahan and Christian McCaffrey want to run the football, but not being able to contain them despite knowing that outside of Kalen Black maybe sharing some of the load right now, it's still Christian McCaffrey. It's still Kyle Shanahan. You know what their MO is deep down.
1: Yeah, no, you do. You do. And, you know, that 99-yard drive, man, that was really such a backbreaker. Just, you know, I mean, we were watching the game last night, right, with Seattle and the Patriots. The Patriots go on that 15-play drive. You think they're going to score, and then Seattle makes a play at the end. Well, look, the Rams were right there, man. They were on the doorstep. They were knocking, trying to get in. Fourth and goal. They decided to sneak it. Whatever, if that's the right call or not, whatever. You think Matt Stafford could pick up a yard. He doesn't. Then you think, okay, no problem. They still got to go 99 yards the other way, and they did it. They did it in 11 plays and got it done. That is, as Malibu said, that was a 14-point swing. You think you're going in, you don't, and then boom, you give up seven the other way. And that, to your team, you're looking like, whoa. It's like Mike Tyson when he got knocked out the first time and he was laying on his back when Buster Douglas got him, looked up and was like, now what do I do? Well, you're supposed to get your big self up, but he didn't know how because he hadn't been in that position before. The Rams didn't know about giving up the 99-yard drive and didn't know what to do at that stage of the game when the 49ers and Deebo Samuel were in the end zone.
0: It's stunning.
1: Yes.
0: But to your point, they haven't found themselves in that position in the Matt Stafford era at all.
1: Exactly. So we'll hear from Matt Stafford. We'll hear from Myles Garrett, who is very much ineffective in this game. We'll hear from him next on Game Night on ESPN Radio and the all-new ESPN app.
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2: What an absolute treat of an evening at the U.S. Open, leading to what will be an exceptional women's singles final on Saturday, semifinals at Arthur Ashe Stadium. Game on Thursday night, and for the first time since 1975, all four top seeds in the women's bracket have reached that women's singles semifinal at the U.S. Open.
3: Arena Sabalenka is into another U.S. Open championship match. And boy, oh boy.
2: Boy, oh boy. Girl, oh girl, right? Arena Sabalenka one step closer to a three-peat. The two-time defending champ dominant against American Jess Pegula, winning in straight sets to advance to her fourth straight U.S. Open final.
4: No complaints. I'm just super happy that I was able to pull out such tennis. Last match I played against Jessica, it was almost impossible for me to get the win. So I'm super happy that I was able to play such tennis in front of you all. Thank you for the atmosphere and honestly, guys, you're the best. Your respect to me is priceless, and I really appreciate that. I know that you wanted her to win. It's obvious, but thank you for being so respectful to me. Thank you. Love you guys. Thank you.
5: What felt different about this match, and how were you able to play so well for the entirety of it?
4: I don't know. I was so desperate to the win. I wanted it badly, and I was just trying to focus on myself. And then, guys, look at my box. I couldn't fail in front of all of those legends, beautiful girls, the best people, and my team, of course. I love you guys.
2: The crowd may have been pulling for Jess Pegula, but she knew that she had plenty of fans in that box rooting for her. So would Sabalenka be meeting Kazakhstan's Elena Rybakina or the American who beat her back in 2023 in Coco Gauff?

0: It's Elena Rybakina. But books her ticket to a first US Open final.
1: So here's what you're set up for on Saturday. You get the current WTA number one in Aryna Sabalenka, and then the soon-to-be world number one in Rybakina. Because here's what happened earlier this week. Rybakina unseated Sabalenka after a 99-week run. That will take effect on Monday. We'll see that in the standings. But when it comes to the title at the U.S. Open, that is still TBD. We're set up for a one versus two in so many more ways than just that one. All right, let's go back to the gridiron. A record-setting night at the U. Number 7, Miami, hosting Florida A&M.
2: 7-0 Miami. Mensa in the backfield, his first pass of the night. Well taken care of, looks deep, lets it go deep. He's got Josh Moore out there on the money, into the end zone. Touchdown, Miami! 55 yards for the touchdown.
1: That was one of 11 touchdowns on the night for the Miami Hurricanes. 9 different players found the back of the end zone, right? Miami, 77 points, ties a program record. They had 856 yards. That's a program record. And they did not face a third down in the first half. Second team since at least 2000 to not face a third down in a first half, along with who else but 2010 Alabama.
3: Yeah, not all the time you get a second chance to play another team after a rough loss. So we're all excited for the opportunity. I think we've all grown mentally, physically, and we're excited.
1: All right. Well, we gave you a

0: blowout, right? But if you're looking to circle one college football game this weekend, it's that top five matchup of number four, Texas, hosting number one, the Ohio State. It's a rematch of QB talent of Arch Manning and Julian Sayin.
1: You know, I just think you see the level of confidence that both guys are playing with. I think what you notice is the presence in the pocket. I think you notice their confidence to use their legs. You saw Julian do it last week. He tucked it and scored a touchdown. I just think the confidence both guys deliver the ball with accuracy. You can see the trust and timing. And so pretty drastic difference, you know, of the two players now the second time around going up against one another. So it should be pretty high-level quarterback play Saturday.
2: Yeah, I feel like I'm a year better. Anytime you go throughout a season, get reps, get game experience, then a whole offseason to get better in a game last week, I feel like I'm a year better.
0: Arch Manning, a year better and a second chance Saturday, 7:30 Eastern. Kickoff is on ABC. And tune in for college football action tomorrow as the Michigan Wolverines host the Oklahoma Sooners. 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
3: Hey, this is Rich Eisen coming up. Hey, this is Rich Eisen coming up on Friday. What went down between the Niners and the Rams in Australia? We'll hit that and get you set for the rest of week one in What's More Likely style. And Paul Rudd joins us to talk about his Chiefs and fantasy football.
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1: I played against Jessica. It was almost impossible for me to get the win, so I'm super happy that I was able to play such tennis in front of you all. Thank you for the atmosphere and honestly, guys, you're the best. Your respect to me is priceless, and I really appreciate that. I know that you wanted her to win. It's obvious, but thank you for being so respectful to me. Thank you. Love you guys. Thank you.
2: What felt different about this match, and how were you able to play so well for the entirety of it?
1: I don't know. I was so desperate to the win. I wanted it badly, and I was just trying to focus on myself. And then, guys, look at my box. I couldn't fail in front of all of those legends, beautiful girls, the best people, and my team, of course. I love you guys.
3: The crowd may have been pulling for Jess Pegula, but she knew that she had plenty of fans in that box rooting for her. So would Sabalenka be meeting Kazakhstan's Elena Rybakina or the American who beat her back in 2023 in Coco Gauff?

0: between the Niners and the Rams in Australia. We'll hit that and get you set for the rest of week one in What's More Likely style. And Paul Rudd joins us to talk about his Chiefs and fantasy football. 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
1: 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I love you guys.
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4: Wet roads and a lot of crashes. Northbound 270 crash between 28 and Shady Grove Road. Northbound lanes are blocked. Some of the response may be stopped southbound as well. Outer loop at Connecticut Avenue, they're looking for a crash. It's already lined up from I-95. Baltimore-Washington Parkway slowing each way between Greenbelt and Laurel. Southbound in Riverdale. Inner loop lineup, St. Barnabas Road to the Wilson Bridge. Virginia 95 on the brakes, Dale City to Woodbridge. Lorton into Newington. 395 delays to King Street, and again at the 14th Street Bridge. I'm Beverly Farmer. That's your traffic up to the minute.
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1: To say to the division, it doesn't matter that we don't have Josh Jacobs or Micah Parsons because we've got Jordan Love. And he is ready. I don't want to hear about Toyotathon. I'm the one that brings it up. Oh, just wait till the back half of the season. He's going to turn it on. I need him to be MVP caliber right out of the gate. And it seems like Matt LaFleur is trusting him in a different way and is ready to let him loose. You saw him calling plays in the preseason. He's got his complement of weapons coming back healthy. They are talking about him in a different way. It's time for him to go prove it.
2: I just want to make sure I heard something correctly. Excuse me. Did you say that Jordan Love is underrated?
1: I think he's underrated, yes.
3: That's what you said.
1: I think he's underrated.
2: Underrated.
1: Did I stutter?
2: $55 million or whatever it is a year. Never won a division. His teams, with him as quarterback, have won 9 games in each of his first 3 years as a starting quarterback.
1: He hasn't won the division. Yeah,
2: I just said that already.
1: I know. That's what we always go back to.
2: Well, that's kind of the winning thing kind of matters.
1: I understand. But if we're talking about individual production, he is underrated.
4: Stay off the weed.
3: I'm just going to say this. If they lose to the Minnesota Vikings, that will be a 6-game
1: I know.
3: Losing streak.
1: I will panic. I will freak out.
3: That would be their longest losing streak since the year they acquired Brett Favre in 1991.
1: It will be bad.
2: We need to continue this conversation. My head may explode. You said two things that I'm not sure which one is more wild. That it's a must win for the Packers in week one and that Jordan Love is underrated.
1: Both are true.
2: 888-SAY-ESPN, 888-729-3776. Which statement that Michelle just made would you agree with more / do you think is more ridiculous?
1: Which one is more correct? Because they're both correct.
2: We'll find out next. We're on Sportsmanlike, presented by Progressive Insurance.
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9: Virginia crash southbound 95 south of the Beltway in Springfield along the right side of the roadway. Northbound 95 delays. Dale City into Woodbridge. Lorton most of the way to Springfield and on to 395. Westbound 66 in Fair Oaks in the express lanes. Left side blocked with a vehicle fire. 28 southbound crash at the toll road. It's lined up out of Sterling. Crash on northbound 270 north of 28 out of the way. Crash in the outer loop of the Beltway before Connecticut Avenue on the shoulder. Still jammed for 95. I'm Beverly Farmer. That's your traffic up to the minute.
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11: A ton of crashes this morning, especially on the 95 and 395 corridors. Newest crash is southbound 395 at Washington Boulevard on the left side. They're still southbound at Glebe Road, blocking the left side and both shoulders. Southbound I-95 south of the Beltway. The crash moved onto the right shoulder. There's a crash northbound 95 in the express lanes near the Beltway. Northbound 95 in Woodbridge, right side of the roadway blocked in the main lanes. Still stacked on southbound 28 out of Sterling to the crash near the toll road. Two lanes are blocked. I'm Beverly Farmer. That's your traffic up to the minute.
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3: All right, so here's the thing. Now that you're one of us, if you're around there tomorrow, they start at 10 a.m. Eastern time, so we expect you to be with Amber and Zaz tomorrow morning. Here's what happens. They're going to put you on hold, and then Nuno's going to talk to you, and you get booked for tomorrow now to be an on-site guest if you're there tomorrow. Kellen, thanks so much for the time. We appreciate it.
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3: 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As Texas A&M. Have you ever been to a game there?
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9: A very busy morning so far. I-95 had a bunch of crashes. As of now, though, it looks like all of them have been moved over to shoulders. You're going to see light volume north and southbound headed to and from Woodbridge. Beltway traffic, inner loop crowded towards the Little River Turnpike. It looks like the southbound side of DC 295 is jam-packed from 202 all the way down towards East Capitol Street. I wouldn't be surprised if they found a crash near there as well. Be patient. Inbound New York Avenue slow towards Bladensburg Road. Southbound GW Parkway jam-packed towards 395 and 395 usual delays from King Street up towards the 14th Street Bridge. That's a look at your traffic. Up to the minute.
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0: 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Okay, I've got a top five. I do this every Friday for those who are kind of new to this program. I don't know how you are, but if you are, welcome. My top five matchups for week one remaining on the schedule, presented by Hyundai.
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0: All right, everybody. My top five matchups for week one remaining on the schedule. Presented by Hyundai. Number five, two first overall picked quarterbacks facing off against one another to open the season. One with a fresh contract. One with a fresh opportunity to take this team back to the Super Bowl in SoFi Stadium. Joe Burrow welcoming Baker Mayfield, Bengals hosting the Buccaneers. I cannot wait for this game. It's going to be so much fun. No Mike Evans for Tampa. What do they do there? The same cast of characters on offense for the Bengals, but with a new revamped defense for Burrow. What does this look like in week one? Can't wait to see that. That's number five on my list. Number four on my list is Kyler Murray getting his first shot in Minnesota, and not just any shot. It's the Green Bay Packers coming to town, and the Packers lost a bunch of games in a row to finish last year, and there's no Josh Jacobs, and Micah Parsons isn't back yet. And just when you think the Packers are going to be pushovers, they usually win football games like this. Mm-hmm. What will Kyler Murray look like as the new starting quarterback in purple? Can't wait for this NFC North battle. Number three on the list, the most marquee game not in front of the whole country, not nationally televised on a standalone Sunday or Monday night. Bills and Texans. Let's go.
3: How is this not won?
0: Oh, well, come on now. How is this not won? I understand there's lots of high hopes Bills, lots of high hopes Texans.
3: AFC Championship preview.
0: It could be, or it might not be. Might not be. I don't know. It's still going to be fascinating to me. Can't wait to see what this looks like with two teams that have Super Bowl aspirations facing off against one another. The new head coach of the Bills, the OC now becoming the HC with the reigning rushing champion and Josh Allen. Joe Brady's first game and the Texans with that top defense. Number two, I'm putting the Cowboys and the Giants above this, man. Sunday night football. Wow. Absolutely. Absolutely. John Harbaugh's coaching the New York Giants, and he's taking on the Dallas Cowboys in front of the whole country. And the Dallas Cowboys with a revamped defense, and I'm sitting here thinking they're one of the best teams in the NFL. What does it look like on the road? And Dak and this offense on Sunday night, I can't wait to see this. This is what I'm looking forward to seeing. And number one is the Monday Nighter. Patrick Mahomes is back. The Chiefs, what will they do? And you got the Denver Broncos and Sean Payton no longer calling the plays. What does that look like? And Eric Bieniemy's back on the other sideline. Chiefs and Broncos, it is going to be on. Last game of week one. What a great Monday night football opener on ESPN and ABC and the family and networks. I just saw Elway's going to be on the Manning cast. It's going to be a lot of fun. Broncos and Chiefs. And we need one why more. Not?
4: All right, we'll get one more.
0: I don't know why this one speaks to me, but it does, because it's just another NFC East matchup as well. Commanders and Eagles. Jaden Daniels, what do we see? Sean Mannion, new offense, what do we see? Commanders and Eagles, because this is the appetizer to the rest of the NFC East that night. And I'm looking forward to seeing what the Commanders look like, because they're feeling like last year was a lost season because Jaden Daniels got hurt. Well, not anymore. And so it's 5-1, right? Okay. What? You know? Right? You add it up, and it's number six, which is also on Barkley's jersey. Okay. 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Okay. Noah in Oregon's been hanging on for almost 3 hours. What's up, Noah?
2: Noah.
5: What's going on again?
0: What's up?
2: What's up? What's up, yo?
5: Hey, so I just wanted to bring up the fact that I don't think the football gods want me to stay married. I got week one. I'm going up against Anna, my wife, in fantasy football. Mm-hmm. And she's also probably the biggest Bears fan I've ever met. And me being a Panthers guy, who knows what's going to happen. I do believe, though, and the reason why I'm calling, is I feel like the Panthers have got a better shot of winning that game than they're getting credit for. I really do. So I don't know. I feel like this game is kind of important to us, I think, to set the pace on our season. Because if we can beat the Bears, then I think that's going to give us a good amount of confidence.
0: Listen, Noah, I could give you the football response about how well the Panthers finished up last year and how they added, you know, Devin Lloyd and Jalen Phillips. I could give that to you. But are you using show? Yeah. Oh, no, hold on a second. Are you using this show to sneak around your wife to get something off her chest, your chest about her Bears team that you don't want to say to her face? Is that like, are we a conduit to try and keep your marriage together, Noah? Like, what are we doing here?
5: Maybe put in a good word. She knew you honestly before I did. So she is the sports fanatic in our household. Awesome. I only know what I know about sports aside from the Panthers because of this woman.
0: Okay. So I just want to, first of all, not to sound creepy, but say hi to your wife for me. and is she aware you're calling this show to get this Panthers take out there against her Bears? Is this...
5: Yeah. Yeah, no, she listened to my picks, which I picked Carolina to win this game. But as it's getting closer or whatever, and I'm seeing, and again, our defense, I think, is going to be problems for their offense.
0: Okay.
5: And their defense is not going to be as big a problem as everybody's thinking.
0: If your Panthers win, we'll send you some Rich Eisen Show candlesticks. Isn't that what we need to do?
5: Please do.
0: Okay.
5: Yeah, she would love it. Hey, one more thing, too, real quick. I tried your Paramount Plus username password, and it's not working. I don't know if maybe we missed like an exclamation point or some kind of abbreviation. I don't know, but it's not working.
0: Okay.
5: I tried the None Your Business.
0: Okay.
5: It's not working.
0: Okay. Thank you. No, I appreciate it. It's Noah in Oregon there.
2: I forgot all about that.
0: That was all over the map. What was that in reference to?
2: Did I miss that once about like giving out our passwords.
0: Yeah. Did we do that once?
3: We were joking.
0: I don't remember that. All right, guys. All right. Tomorrow, noon Eastern, 9 o'clock our time.
3: Do you want us to text you? Like, what is the protocol for tomorrow?
0: I don't know. The protocol for tomorrow is I'm always available.
3: Just wait till you complain on the thread or what?
0: What? I don't complain on threads.
3: No, I don't. I mean, the thread to us.
0: What am I? What am I complaining about? Yes. What about? What am I complaining about?
3: I don't know. I mean,
6: time.
3: Talk about Cooper. You know, hyperventilating last week because Bryce Underwood.
0: No, I mean, I'll just take an extra second. That's all.
3: Try to win on the up and up this time.
0: Okay. On the up and up. Sounds good. And then Sunday, NFL game day morning, I will be there. Hopefully you will as well. Right here on the ESPN app or NFL Network Linear. That'll be at 9 a.m. Eastern time. 6 o'clock out here. So it's all beginning.
3: Let's do it. So excited.
0: Coop's coming to work with me.
3: Nice.
0: At the crack of dawn,
3: too. He's waking up at 4?
0: It's his choice. Wow.
2: I want to come on Sunday.
3: Locked in. Good for him.
0: Is that a threat?
2: More like a... Not the prediction.
0: Yeah, just let me know when you want
3: to. Down the street.
2: It's not a prediction. It's a spoiler, as Paul Heyman.
0: Whenever you want.
2: But yeah, I wouldn't mind one Sunday coming to kick it.
0: Man, of course. I can bring anybody I want now. Well, I've got a Jiminy Cricket Award.
2: You're the man.
0: What are they going to do?
2: Do whatever you want.
0: No one's ever taken that away from me.
2: Put your feet on the couch.
0: Yeah. We're back to wrap it on Disney Plus in a moment.
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4: 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We've waited a long time to get back here. We have real and tangible games to talk about coming up this weekend. We obviously had one last night with the Rams and 49ers, which we will get to in just a little bit. But we will also, of course, preview Commanders Eagles. I'll give you my keys to the game. You'll also hear from Dan Quinn with his end of the week presser coming up next segment as well. Plus your week one picks and preview all ahead. Also going to dabble into the U.S. Open a little bit as well, as Francis Tiafoe is in action tonight against Ben Shelton. I've been up here helping out with the U.S. Open broadcast. So we'll talk about that coming up in just a little bit as well. But let's start things off with what happened last night. I was completely off base on this one. I definitely thought the Rams were going to take it to the 49ers. Per usual, and this will be a theme of the show today, you cannot predict divisional games, let alone divisional games in another country, let alone divisional games where the Super Bowl favorite doesn't look so hot. And that's kind of my takeaway from yesterday's game. How the Rams only came up with 7 points against the Niners is pretty baffling. You look at all of the weapons that the Rams have. You look at Sean McVay being, you know, kind of the OG wonder kid. And you look at how that team is constructed and the fact that the 49ers beat the brakes off of them, that it wasn't even close. I don't care if it's another country. That's a bad look. And I would say this too. I think one of the more mind-blowing things about what happened as well is that the Rams were completely off base about their travel. A lot has been made about it. I've talked about it for like the last month or so. I saw, and I don't know how true this is, that the Rams apparently had their officials researching this for about 2 years and studying the effects, the body rhythm. I saw they rented the most expensive charter that you can get to get from LA to Australia. And all of that came up for nothing for 7 points against the 49ers. So, once again, week one in the NFL, highly unpredictable. And I would say this, I don't think this hurts the Rams Super Bowl chances at all or anything. But one thing that I was kind of talking about yesterday was the factor of who's making the playoffs in the league, that three teams in that division, the Rams, the 49ers, and the Seahawks, could make the playoffs. Victories like that against the Rams could mean something at the end of the year. Obviously, every game means a lot in, you know, the NFL grand scheme of things, but still, that was a kind of a mind-blowing result that happened last night. And a couple of things just to react to off of what happened last night too. I saw already a few Commanders fans being salty about Deebo Samuel and that he scored in that opening game. Here's what I'll say. It's not like Deebo Samuel was terrible here. I've actually questioned why they let him walk when it came down to it. But Deebo got that 15-yard touchdown pass. I think he had around 50 yards off of, you know, that first game performance. And he's played with Purdy before, so it's not like this is a new connection for him. Yeah, he had one carry for 12 yards and six receptions for 48 and that touchdown. Debo, if you remember correctly, last year was pretty good. He was never on the field at the same time as Terry and Jaden Daniels for most of the season. And the one game that I think they all were out there was that Chargers game, which I've referenced is probably their biggest win from last season. And so, I don't know. I saw already, you know, the Commanders social media pundits, as I'll say, kind of get salty about Debo and his performance. And I was kind of like, 48 yards and a touchdown. Like, that's not going off. That's not Justin Jefferson territory or anything like that. So good for Debo. I also think, too, this team, the way that the wide receiver core was kind of in shambles before they signed Stephon Diggs, I think that told you everything you needed to know, that it just wasn't a fit. And I was asking questions of why they hadn't kind of re-signed him, especially when he was still out there on the market. It kind of just sounds like it wasn't a fit both ways, to be completely honest. So you won't catch me being salty about that at all with Debo as well. So the Rams start their season off 0-1 after 2 years of research. The 49ers go 1-0. And what I thought was actually interesting last night, too, was the takes from both McVay and Shanahan that travel really didn't have anything to do with the result. And I actually appreciated that because it was a big talking point with us and the media and fans and stuff like that. That's two smart coaches that are like, let's make sure that we are not going to play this up, essentially. So I was happy to see that. And, you know, for both of those coaches to just, you know, actually basically keep it within the lines, so to speak. So there's that. All right. So from one division game in the NFC West to another, that would be up in Philadelphia coming up on Sunday, your 425 America's Game of the Week. It also depends where your market is, too, because I saw Packers-Vikings is also a 425 game. I guess the NFL, every game is, you know, that primetime game if it's not 1 o'clock. So I guess, you know, there will be maps laid out for that one. Anyways, when I look at this game coming up, and you'll hear from Dan Quinn coming up in just a little bit, I give the Commanders way more of a puncher's chance than other people are giving them. And granted, you can call me a homer. You can call me somebody that is way too invested in the Commanders. But I'm just kind of looking at the history of this team versus the Eagles in general. One, they always punch this team in the mouth, win or loss, over the last, I don't know, 5 years, we'll call it, 6 years maybe. These teams get into dog fights against each other. And so I think when you lay that out, especially in the regular season, because I won't count the NFC Championship game, that was different. But by the way, they were driving and down by 11 before that last fumble. Anyways, I'm not salty about that at all. when you kind of look at what this team, you know, has done to the Eagles and the results when it matters, because I won't count that end of the year victory. In fact, I think a lot of us would have wanted them to lose that to get the higher draft pick. But anyways, when you look at that and you lay it out on the table, it being a week one matchup and the way these two teams have gone against each other, I just think it's going to be a close game in general. And when you say, hey, it's going to be a close game, I am rolling with the team with the better quarterback, and that would be Jaden Daniels over Jalen Hurts. Now, that being said, there are some things we need to unpack here when it comes to these two teams playing each other. That's not just punching each other in the mouth. When Saquon Barkley is playing, he absolutely shreds the Commanders. They need to have an answer for that. I saw Daron Payne was listed as questionable, or maybe it wasn't questionable, but he was limited in practice. That's what it was. I'm sure he's going to play, but We have right away a litmus test for this defense of, can you stop the run, right? Last year, they couldn't stop anything. But now you're going up against, you know, a division rival, a player that is very, very good in Saquon, and has specifically torched you multiple times. Can they stop Saquon? Well, if the defensive line isn't dynamic, hopefully they can at least hold up the Eagles offensive line, and the linebackers that they revamped this entire offseason can clean up behind them. Right away, we're going to see how this defense is revamped against this Eagles offense. Because let's be honest here too, with the wide receiver core that the Eagles have, they can't rely on the pass. It's also a factor of why I think things are going to be close, but to continue to unpack the run game, you know, point, they're not going to have to pass if they just keep handing the ball to Saquon. And he has his same line that he had in the NFC Championship game where it was like 11 carries for 200 yards or whatever the hell it was. You know, it was just an absurd stat line last time Jaden Daniels played, you know, up at the link. So I really have to say, if they do neutralize Saquon to a point where he has a normal stat line, a 25 carry for 105 yard stat line, something like that, I can live with that. But I can't live with the 15 carry, 130 yard, two touchdown outing where he's just shredding this defense. That is key number one for this team to beat Philadelphia coming up on Sunday. And let's be honest here too. You've had all offseason to prepare for this. Durante Jones and his new system. You have new pass rushers. All of that. You have a bunch of things that should be, you know, better than they were last year. Now, when it comes to not only that, if you stop the run, you better stop the pass. I don't like the Commanders' cornerback room right now, but what I'll say is that they should have a better pass rush with Chase on and away. You would hope that the pass rush that was non-existent last year exists this year, that they should be able to get some pressure that they weren't getting last year. And if that's happening, it means Jalen Hurts hopefully is under duress. You're stressing him out. You're stressing the offense out. I mentioned this the other day where if you're doing that, hopefully the Philly crowd, you know, kind of turns on the Eagles offense. That's my hope here as well, is that you can kind of apply the pressure literally on the field and then off the field as well. So that's my, you know, my hope here, you know, first off with stopping Saquon, but then also getting a pass rush on Jalen Hurts. And both of those things are dependent on all of the things you've done this offseason, or the majority of what you've done this offseason. And that would be to make sure that this defense actually looks mid again, because they were terrible. And this is a little bit off of what I went off of last year too. If this defense can get themselves up to 15th, around the 15th ranked defense, I like their chances a lot this year to just be in games. And if you're just in games, well, JD5 was really good that rookie season. And at the end of games, you know, you can't deny the magic a little bit. Were they probably overperforming in 24? Yeah, I think I've been down that road before. But that being said, you have a week one matchup against a division rival. There are all these things that are up in the air. The final thing that I'll say here too is play with the new toys. And that means go to Stephon Diggs, go to Chig Okonkwo. Start getting to the point where you have no idea where you're or you are not telling the defense where you're going with the ball, and all of a sudden you've got weapons. And if you have weapons and the pass game is going, you can establish the run too. I know you usually establish the run to do play action, but I actually think if you do the opposite here, you could get the Eagles defense on full tilt up in Philadelphia. And that would mean that Jaden Daniels is back to his 24 for him, that he's making some sick passes, that he's making some plays, maybe makes a play or two with his legs. I saw the piece on his film watching of could he have prevented some hits, stuff like that. I know he could do that, and I know he's working on that. But I think this first game is going to tell us a lot about what the system's going to look like, what Jaden Daniels' play style is going to be like. We haven't seen him, you know, since the beginning of December, since last year. And you're going to hear it from Dan Quinn. He talked about how Jaden, it started last year before the season ended. Because remember, he was a good teammate last year and actually practiced with the team even when he was on IR and they were shutting him down for the season. They just didn't want to, you know, get him hurt in a season that was already lost. But he was already practicing. And Dan Quinn said it started last December, that essentially he had already started hearing the noise that maybe that rookie season was a fluke. Maybe he wasn't that good. Maybe, you know, the team was at a point where they, you know, overestimated how good he was. He said that Jaden Daniels was already kind of stoking the flames, that he was already kind of thinking about how he was going to approach the offseason. That's a dangerous man to do that with, let alone when you give him an entire offseason where he's going to be going up against the Eagles as his first game back. So all that to be said, I think they have a little bit more than a punter's chance coming up on Sunday against the Eagles. what do, you know, all of the pundits and gambling sites, they actually have one of the worst lines as far as it goes for this weekend. They are 5.5-point favorites, and of course this could change, or 5.5-point underdogs against the Eagles. Now, I wouldn't say that's like terrible, but then when I saw the Sunday night one where Dallas is only favored by 2.5 on the road against the Giants, all I could think of was, wait a minute, you think the Giants are that much better that, you know, you're only spotting Dallas 2.5, and you think Washington, who, you know, has a pretty good quarterback, I know they're on some of these rankings, you're going 5.5 there? You know, Vegas sometimes missteps, and I think this is one of those times. I would bet that up to +6, by the way, if I was a betting man. I don't do that much anymore, but I'm going to give you some picks coming up at 4 o'clock. That being said, first, that's the first line that smells to me. It really is. I would take Washington +5.5 here. As I said, I'd bet that to +6, but I just don't see them losing that much in a week one matchup against a division rival. Like, that is one of those things that if they lose, this is going to be a close one. Although, like, I will say this, I saw one Philly pundit pick a 13-7 game. And you know what? I went, okay, at least that's a week one matchup. That's a week one result. We've seen that many times here where the offense for both teams can't get it going. That's at least respecting Washington's defense. So I'll give them a little bit of credit on that one. But +5.5 was a little bit too rich for my blood. Here's my prediction. Here is how I think this goes down. I think this defense stops Saquon enough. The Eagles get a little trigger happy, decide to lean on Jalen Hurts. That doesn't go the way that they think it's going. He maybe has a bad turnover. Maybe the offense goes a little stagnant. And this defense steps up in a way that we've been hoping that they would do in a couple of years. Then what happens after that is the Commanders' offense gets things going maybe in the second half. I don't think it's going to be good right out of the gate, but maybe they get good in the second half. This comes down to a fourth quarter type game, and I'm going Commanders victory 23-21. I think it's going to be close. I think this team does get a road victory. I can't believe I'm saying it after, you know, looking at the schedule. They should lose this game. But I just have a feeling with it being a division rivalry game with an entire offseason with two new coordinators, I'm just saying, I think we're at a point here where maybe this team is a lot better than the national pundits are saying, and they're going to perform better than we think. Because here's what it is at the end of the day, too. Dan Quinn, I don't get any sense that he's panicking about going into Philly. Not that he would show it, but he's saying all the right things. And as I've said for really the last 3 weeks, this team is putting all of their eggs into the Jaden Daniels basket. I tried to combine it there. The JD5 basket. And as I've said, it's not the wrong way to go. And I like him more than I like Hurts at this point. And the fact is, we haven't heard about a clean camp from Hurts. In fact, we've heard some iffy things about Hurts this training camp. Now, if there was a quarterback that when the lights turn on, he's probably better than he is, it's that guy. I'll admit that. But at the same time, if the offense isn't performing amazingly well, I see that crowd turning on him. I see an offense that has to grow a little bit. Remember, it's, you know, not about who you play, it's when you play them. I think this could be a good matchup for Washington in week one, simply because the Eagles' ducks won't be in a row. This team does seem like it was pretty disciplined, went through some injuries, but everyone seems to be back and healthy going into Sunday, minus, of course, like Tunsil. But that's the other thing that I like about this is they slow rolled the guys they needed to slow roll. They didn't play a lot in preseason. They should be fresh. They'll be going up against a fresh Eagles squad. I think the pressure is on the Eagles and on Jalen Hurts. And I think maybe this team can get it snowballing early a little bit to keep this close, puncher's chance, as I like to say, and walk out of there with a victory. All right, Dan Quinn also hoping they can walk out of there with a victory. We'll play his press conference coming up next year. This is The Line Change. I'm Mike Callow on ESPN 630 and the ESPN 630 app.
13: DC traffic now from ESPN 630. Earlier accidents on 95 southbound before the Beltway, now clear, but traffic is jammed from the Intercounty Connector. Northbound side is heavy from 198 towards 216. And look for delays on the BW Parkway traveling northbound between 410 and the Beltway and between NASA Goddard and 197. In Fairfax, there is emergency utility work that has Braddock Road closed in both directions between Burke Station Road and Twin Burke Parkway. Look for delays on 66 westbound between Spout Run and Sycamore Street and between the Beltway and 123, and delays continue from 28 towards 29 in Centerville. I'm Michelle Murray. That's your traffic up to the minute.
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4: All right, welcome back. Mike Callow back here with you, ESPN 630, the sports capital. You can also listen anytime on the ESPN 630 app. And it is the final day that Dan Quinn is available to the media before Sunday's game against the Eagles. Let's listen into what the head coach had to say before heading up to Philadelphia.
20: Like a pre-living, you know, memory that they're learning now. And so for those of us that were and know it, and certainly for us in the DMV, you know, where it can hit differently as well. So we did that. We also will now add one game captain weekly, and so this week's going to be Sam Cosmi, and he just threw a great training camp, trenches kind of game, and play style for sure, something you've heard me talk about for a lot. I thought Sam really embodies that. So all that said, let's get rolling.
21: First, because it's your birthday, just one question, but with 10 parts. Odafe, Kalevon, Tukori, what's their status? How do they look?
20: Yep. So good news on the injury front, that all those guys, they're cleared. We're ready. And thought they worked extremely hard, you know, to get back along with the training staff. And so I guess almost 6-7 weeks ago, we said we were going to throw a tough camp and there would be, you know, some, you know, issues that would come up. And the goal at that time was to get them all back by the season opener. You know, when you do throw a tough camp, that's part of doing business. But that was always the goal, and so to see that take place where everybody's back and ready to get going, with the exception of, you know, IR and that, but for those guys that we've been discussing, pleased with the way they worked and the training staff as well.
21: With Odafe, are there, because it seemed like he was maybe the one a little bit more on the fence, are there any limitations for him or any of them?
20: No, we're going to huddle up as a staff, you know, tonight and tomorrow with the medical guys, but we really wanted to see where they're at going. So they'll look at all the information from the week, but I'm definitely pleased with where he's at.
22: To be clear, does that include Ja'Cory, or is that just those two?
20: Everyone.
22: That are cleared? Everyone's cleared.
20: Yep.
22: Okay. What do you hope to see in week one? I mean, just after everything you guys put in the offseason, the changes you made, what would be a successful game one for you?
20: You know, week one, you want to play one with good play style, Nicky. I think that's important. And you want to make sure, like, that you're playing with good discipline. You know, that comes in the form of the turnover margin, that comes in the form of penalties, where you're playing as clean as you can. And so those are the things, I think, going to early seasons that can be the margin, you know, where both sides will have new wrinkles and new looks. That's part of it. Both sides have some new play callers. So, you know, there'll be new, you know, looks that they haven't practiced here. So having the discipline within the system to play it out and fight through the adversity when those come up, like we know those happen. So I think those are some of the key points.
22: Jaden was asked by JP yesterday, just sort of getting back to, you know, sort of the hunger of getting back to Philly after having, you know, a successful season in 2024 to, you know, missing some time in 25. Just throughout this camp and off season, what sort of, have you seen that hunger come alive in him more? I mean, he's so laid back when he's with us, but have you kind of seen that show in more ways?
20: I think it honestly started like towards the end of the season last year. Okay. So that was where it began. But from that point, new system and changes, which are hard to go through, like his consistently working at it and going after it to like demonstrate readiness. He was more accurate than he's ever been. So those are the things that I saw. He's just a confident player and he's clutch. So like those things, I wouldn't say they come natural to him, but like they're at the forefront. But all the unseen work that went in, he's gotten stronger, he's gotten bigger. Like there's a lot of small things that, you know, don't show up on the stat sheet that he has definitely done. But I love, you know, just kind of the fire that's in him.
1: Dan, given it's two new systems and play callers on both sides of the ball, will we see everything we're going to see in week one, or will we see different things 10 weeks down the road because you're not able to unlock everything now?
20: Yeah, that's fair, Barry. And yeah, it's definitely won't see everything in terms of a package. And that grows as the season goes. There could be some things based on players and matchups, but there's definitely, of all the things that we put in, that's good. You want that for the camp. What you want to avoid doing is, that looks like a cool play, let's put that in, and then not knowing the details of the ins and outs of it. So there's a lot that we have in, and so kind of today is the last part. This is in, this is out. Like, what are the ones to trim down just a little bit more? So yeah, you'll definitely see you know, a good bit of our system, but certainly not in its entirety in the game.
1: And then since Diggs got here, I think we've talked a lot about how that helps Terry and how it helps Jaden. What have you seen from the other receivers that are going to get some time down the list?
20: Yeah. One thing that's like sometimes these good consequences that come up when you sign a player with his experience is like playing slot. And so the information to Jalen Lane and Antonio and Luke and others inside, some just small nuances, Barry, that may not – doesn't come up on a playbook paper and a sheet, but to set them up a little more, go into this space. And so conversely, Jaden and Terry, the spring and, you know, the part to know the system, giving him information as well. This can be just like such and such. And so it's kind of a cool blend of that. And with Terry and him, there's like a good balance between these two. And they're different ball players, but they're both really competitive. So I like kind of the back and forth that they have. We'll feature them in different ways, but I do like you know, the balance that they bring together.
3: Hey, Dan. You were, after that Ravens game, you were kind of clear with us that you weren't happy with how it
20: Correct.
3: All played out. How did you kind of exercise those demons over these last couple weeks to let you know that even though it's a separate group of players, that
20: yes,
3: they're ready
20: was.
3: To
20: yeah.
3: compete?
20: I don't go back too far. I when something happens that I don't like, I let it be known right away. And then we threw excellent practices. Some 50 guys, we had a practice the day after the game. And some played the night before in it, some didn't. But it was clear that, like, this is, you know, how we want to go about do business. So I love this team, man. I love the locker room. Like, it's the privilege of my lifetime to coach these guys. But I'm also going to let them know, like, when something's not good enough, whether you're here, not here, looking to be on the practice squad, not, like, there's a standard and it goes deeply. But once it's passed, then like I'm not the one to like, hey, you remember that time, and take a jab at somebody. Like, that's not how I operate. So I clearly, you know, give the message of where I'm at, and then we've thrown excellent practices. So I prefer not to look in the rear view on things like that.
5: You've talked a lot about how you feel like David Blau would be a great play caller on his own right, but how do you kind of measure his relationship with Jaden, and before he's ever kind of call the game, and know that he will have a good relationship with the quarterback that he's responsible for?
20: Yeah, it's an interesting question. I think here's some of the advantages. Like, normal, you know, when a like in Durante, it's taken him longer to build some relationships with some people because he wasn't part of the system. So that's a give and take in the off season of getting to know one another, you know, longer meetings and, you know, one-on-one and that. So with David and Durante, with David and Jaden, it's different in that way. Like that bridge is merged.

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2: Into week one?
3: Well, I'll say, you know coaches, David, it's like, there's a lot of, let's go back and look. Let's go find some more. And that part happens all the time. And coaching, let's look at this game, let's look at that game. You know, Coach Fangio was here, here, and here. You know, Sean was here, here, and here. And you do some of that, but you don't want to go overboard on it either. And from a player standpoint, it makes it a little more familiar whether, for an example, if you were, you know, Steph was coming here in training camp and you've played against him, you have an understanding of what movements look like and what speeds are and what strengths are. But from a scheme standpoint, when it's new, you have to really, you know, follow the rules. This is what we're going to do. And you go from there because you're not into when this look happens, this is the play. And so you do have to play it, you know, play it honest in that way.
4: And I'm sure you don't want to divulge too much about it, but when it comes to identifying the game day active roster, kind of like what kind of goes into making those hard decisions towards those final guys that are going to be active?
3: Yep. Really, the coordinators, myself, Adam, how does it tie in with special teams? You know, from a game plan, what would we need? How would we feature that? And then the last part of that, you know, like our injuries, meaning like, okay, we're not sure, let's have an extra, let's be in that space. So it's like a little bit of maneuvering to go. I would say usually it's probably, okay, this is 45. And then 6 and 7 and 8, and how do you work through that? So that's usually where like the last thing is. When the roster is healthier like it is now, it makes it in a very excellent way more challenging. So I want to make sure I'm super clear on that. But it's always not quite set on Tuesday night, but this is where we're heading, this is what we think we're going to need, this is where, you know, we go, and then we move forward from there. But there's always things that pop up during the week, and special teams coach fight for him, offense fight for him, defense fight for him. And so that's why for Adam and I, we just meet every day where we're at with the team and kind of communicate on those things.
5: Hey, Dan, I'm
3: this out. Was this like a fantasy question related for fantasy? No, okay.
5: If you got guys who are potentially inactive on your fantasy team, you got a problem.
3: That's how much I know about it, my apologies.
5: Obviously, the offensive line with losing Laramie and everything is, you know, going to be a big focus there with Brandon and Chris Paul on the left side. What were some of the hurdles that you had to see them kind of overcome over these last few weeks, and how have they been able to do that in your eyes to get ready for week one?
3: There's no question about, you know, like Laramie's impact, and especially I would say with Josh, like that's little brother in a lot of ways, and he's such a significant impact on him. So to have him here and being around, like that's a big piece for us. Like most things, the communication when you're working, you know, side by side with somebody, and not just verbal, but the physical part too. How quickly do I leave a combination block? Yeah, you got here quicker than I thought. But some of it unspoken, and Chris and Brandon, you know, I've been together here for, you know, a few years, so that helps, kind of like I was talking about with the relationship tied. But you need the time on task, and there is no silver lining with Laramie's injury. The benefit of being earlier was they got more time to talk, to play, to practice, to play, to get timing and that type of thing down. So both the tackles and the guards have gotten a lot of action together. The guards and the centers haven't had a lot, but that doesn't mean they haven't spent a lot of time together. Like Nick's been here 3 years with these guys, so like that part of the communication I feel excellent with.
6: Hey Coach, happy birthday again.
3: Thank you.
6: So looking at Sonny Styles, and I think I asked a similar question the last 2 years actually when it came to your first round picks.
3: Yep.
6: It's just week one, understanding it's a progression, not going to see everything. But so how do you kind of temper those expectations when it's your first round pick, mm-hmm. And it's a top tenner, you know, with just understanding that he's going to be growing as the season goes on?
3: I think the biggest one is like the expectations are from inside the rooms, you know, inside the building, and for the teammates, the coaches, you know, where we're at. And so that's where, you know, we want to see him grow and develop, you know, from the people that see him every day and the things that he's so unique at. Each game, I think you're going to see Sonny grow. Like it's part of first year players where there's some of this, like we would love all development to go straight across, but like everybody's been around just a little bit knows that's not really how it goes. So when those ones there, we got people here to help him keep growing and develop. But I think he's got a unbelievable opportunity ahead with him here. Some of the teammates that he's with, like already

0: already, you know, in like 6 weeks, the growth, you know, that I've seen from him. So he's excited to get going. He's an excellent competitor. You can tell he's comfortable, even more comfortable now, the system, the people, the, you know, the way it goes. So, but yeah, we're really pumped to unleash him.
1: Hey, Coach, in training camp, you focus a lot on that red zone area.
0: Yes.
1: And, you know, execution in that. How have you seen that come together with what you want to execute there from the player standpoint?
0: Yep, on both sides, being decisive, because the decisions have to be made so much more quickly. The plays happen more quickly. There's more urgency. There's less distance in the throws. And so we try to break them into like three areas, parts of the red zone where you could, like in the passing game, throw over somebody, and then you can't, using the back line. So by having the different levels of that, that helps, because now this is the location, this is the location, and seeing the decisiveness to go, like most teams, this is best for man-to-man. They're playing zone, we do this. So down the red zone, it's like, it's awesome, because it's like everything in football compressed into this small area, and back and forth and calls and setting people up, and then you run it in, and, you know, so it's like all of things compressed into this, you know, short period of time. But it takes like hyper focus, excellent fast communication, because all the plays happen so quickly, and the decisions, they're like, there can be no beat in between. Like, you have to be ready to go.
2: All right, thanks, Coach.
0: Appreciate all right, thank you, everybody. See you there.
2: Gene will bring you guys to Open Locker Room.
0: Way to go, Gene.
3: All right, there it was, Dan Quinn with the media from earlier today as they get set to take on the Eagles. Some more thoughts on Commanders against the Eagles coming up in just a little bit. We'll be right back. This is The Line Change. I'm Mike Callow on ESPN 630 and the ESPN 630 app.
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5: On northbound 295 after Malcolm X Avenue, there is a fallen sign in the roadway. That blocks the right lane, so use caution there. Southbound side is slow from Malcolm X Avenue to the Beltway. And DC 295 jams up northbound between the 11th Street Bridge and East Capitol Street and between Benning Road and Eastern Avenue. Watch out for accident activity right now in Forestville on southbound Pennsylvania Avenue at Dower House Road. And in Brandywine, there is an accident reported on Branch Avenue just south of Birch Hill Road at Moores Road. In Fairfax, keep in mind a portion of Braddock Road is closed between Burke Station Road and Twinbrook Road due to emergency utility repair work. I'm Michelle Murray. That's your traffic up to the minute.
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3: All right, a couple other things I wanted to talk about with the Commanders as we wrap this first hour up on a Football Friday. NFL Week 1 picks and previews coming up in about 10 minutes here on ESPN 630, the Sports Capital. Here's a couple other things that I wanted to talk about, and one of them was a roster move earlier today. They released DJ Humphries, the tackle, the veteran tackle that they had signed a couple weeks ago. So one of your in-house solutions, obviously not working. I haven't seen the corresponding move yet of what that could be. It very well could come out by the time you guys hear this on our airwaves, but I did see that move. Not going to say I was shocked or not shocked, but that was a veteran, you know, option that they had that is now not an option, clearly. The other thing that you just heard there from Dan Quinn was that Odafeuwe, Chaisson, and Bill are all cleared, and they'll all practice on Sunday. That's good, because I think we were all looking at that injury report going, well, that pass rush that they literally went and signed might not be available. No, they will be. I'm excited to see how they look against the team as well. And then there was the move yesterday, or kind of the announcement yesterday, that Tressway is going to retire at the end of the year, barring, you know, anything crazy. He said he thinks this will be his last season, but basically has gone on to say that it will be, barring anything crazy. I saw the emotional video from Jeremy Reeves, and, you know, I have two sides of the coin here about Tressway. One, it's that special teams guys that are really good are so, so appreciated here in Washington, because we're all football sickos here. So I'd say we're a pretty high intelligent fan base, minus a couple of people that are very loud but not smart. Anyways, but Tressway was just an absolute, and still is an absolute stud at punter. And I've talked about this the last couple of years, especially in 2024. There was a stat that I threw out there because Tressway was punting less than he ever was because the offense was so good in 2024. And I remember kind of saying, this is going to elongate his career a couple of years. Like, he's actually going to be able to play a little bit longer because he's not punting as much. And I actually think that was a factor here. Like, Tress has also gotten hit a few times. He's been in the league a long time. He was banged up this summer. I think it is probably time for him to hang it up. And when you're a player, I think you kind of know as well. You also have to remember original number five before Jaden Daniels did take it, which was a classy move by Tress Way. And now he is number 10. But as I said, there are two sides to this coin, and I'll address the negative one first. And it's that somehow a punter has become the most beloved player in this team's franchise over the last, 10 years combined, right? And that's what I mean here. It's not just the last couple of years, because I would definitely say that is Jaden Daniels. But here it is, Tress Way, who has, been on this team since 2015, is beloved. There are Tress Way jerseys in the crowd. And, it's like a good kind of sad. It's just that he was a dominant punter, and that he became a fixture on the roster because there was really no one else around. I mean, the only other player that kind of rivaled him in longevity was Ryan Kerrigan, who, was drafted years and years ago and then didn't retire, but then left the team after the 2020 season. But here's Tress Way, and I think I said 2015. It's 2014. Tress Way got his first play, with the then Redskins. And has played now for 11 years going into year 12, and he hasn't missed a game. He's an NFL Ironman, has played in all 16 games. Then when they moved to 17 games, hasn't missed a single game. That's incredible, especially when you look at all of the bad kicking situations this team has been in. And not only could they not find a consistent kicker, the kickers they do have, would get hurt pretty often, actually, when you look at it. And here's Tress Way, who's just been a fixture in the lineup. In fact, I would almost make the argument. I've had my season tickets now going on year 5 and had season tickets growing up. I've probably seen Tress Way play in more games than like any other Redskins / football team or / commander at this point. Like, he's been here for so long and he's played in every single game. So seeing that news kind of go down yesterday, even I was like, oh, man, Father Time's coming for us all. But look at Tress, man. He's 34, 35 years old. I think he turns 36 by the time next season roll around. That sounds about right for an NFL punter, and not bad for a guy that was in Bears camp, got cut, was brought in here, and then eventually, became a beloved figure within, this team. And here's the stats too, by the way. I'm going from 2014 all the way to 24. 77 punts, 70 punts, 49 in 2016. Offense was pretty good. That was the year they made the playoffs. 83 in 17, 79, 79, 73, 60 in the year 2021, 83 in 22, 73 in 23. Then Jaden Daniels gets drafted. 50 punts in 24, 56 punts in 25. That's crazy when you look at the volume of punting. Granted, this team goes for it on fourth down a little bit more than they used to, but that 2016 offense, good enough that he only punted 49 times. We all know that that was a blip on the radar and Kirk's kind of last breath with having a good offense here. Other than that, the dude kept pushing quite a bit when it came to punts, only punted 50 times in 24 to 56 last year. Hell of a run for Tress Way. Happy trails for him. And honestly, he's the type of guy that I hope, if he sticks around in the area, he can step into a media gig right away with the team or whoever wants to sign him to do such things. Or he could really enter into the podcast world as well. So we'll see what happens there. Get to enjoy him for one more year. He actually has been a legit joy to watch as well. So there's that. All right, week one coming up. It is underway, I guess, technically, but the mass preview coming up next year for the NFL 4. This is The Line Change. I'm Mike Callow on ESPN 630 and the ESPN 630 app.
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5: In the Wolf Trap area, there is an accident on Route 7 at Carpers Farm Way, so use extra caution there. In Prince George's County, you will find several accidents right now. In Brandywine on Branch Avenue, south of Birchill Road, there is a crash. In Forestville on Pennsylvania Avenue south and at Dower House Road, another accident. And in Laurel, watch out for the accident on Maryland 197 north of the Baltimore-Washington Parkway. In Seabrook, there is still crash activity on Maryland 450 at Whitfield Chapel Road. I'm Michelle Murray. That's your traffic up to the minute.
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3: All right, welcome back. Mike Callow back here with you, ESPN 630, the sports capital. You could also listen anytime on the ESPN 630 app. And week one, the full slate is here, and we will do some picks and previewing in just a sec. But I want to preface this by saying something that I believe needs to be said about week one in general with the NFL. This is one of the few weeks where I don't really if I am betting, because I do use that distinction now, because I don't really bet that much anymore. But if you are betting, here's something that I always follow in week one. One, defenses are a lot better in week one than throughout the rest of the season. Yes, there are teams that peak and improve and can help, you know, with playoff runs, stuff like that. But for the most part, offenses are still building upon what they're throwing out there in terms of their systems, right? You heard Dan Quinn say it last hour, that you're not going to see everything from these systems right away, specifically offenses as well. But it's worth noting that obviously the Seahawks-Patriots game was a rematch of the Super Bowl that was lower scoring, ended up being pretty high in the end, but still hit the under. And I think the over-under for that one was either 42 or 44, far underneath the under. Last night with Rams Niners, I think over under was at 44 or 46, something like that, ends up only hitting 34. What I'm getting at here is there is some value this weekend to throw some units on some unders. Will everyone hit? Probably not. But what I'm here to say is that teams don't play in the preseason anymore, right? Barely, if they do. They need that chemistry to sometimes grow over a little bit of time. And even if it does grow fast, you know, I don't think a lot of teams are going to have blowout results in the first half. So we go to our first matchup, and you can listen to it right here on ESPN 630 starting at 12:30, a 1 o'clock kick between the Ravens at the Colts. Now, when it comes to the Ravens, Lamar Jackson should be an MVP candidate. I know there's a new head coach there in Baltimore. They're trying to find a new identity. here's one thing that I'll just lay out simply. The Ravens aren't practicing as hard as they once were under Harbaugh. That should benefit them. We'll see if it does in the long run. And the Colts, it's pointing to Daniel Jones playing, which I think is kind of an underrated storyline this season. But Alec Pierce, you know, has been out. That's their number one wideout. I don't like the Colts skill position players against the Ravens skill position players. I think the Ravens win this one. The Ravens are only favored by 3.5 here. So Vegas is telling you that, you know, should be probably a 6-point victory for the Ravens, but they respect the Colts, you know, home game on that. Here's what I will say. Over-under's 48 points. Take the under on that matchup. I do not think either one of those offenses is going to be humming at a rate that's going to drop 48 points 1 o'clock on a Sunday at Indianapolis. If this was at home for the Ravens, I actually think that 48 could be in danger, mainly because I think the Ravens offense at home is a little bit better. They cook a little bit better, but I'm going with the under on this one. Baltimore is going to win this game. It's a matter of how much, but same thing. Don't overthink it in week one. I'm going to go with the under on 48 points in this one. Now, one that I won't bet the under on is this one, because it's going to get real ugly real fast, and I'm just not sure what I have in either of these teams. Falcons at the Steelers. Now, it's worth talking about the Falcons here. I could have sworn I saw a report that Penix was going to start. That's not going to happen. Tua is supposed to start. Then apparently Tua went to go, like, I don't know, touch his back or something, and then fell or just like collapsed on the field, you know, in a way of like he's in pain, not like a medical emergency type way. And now Cooper Rush is apparently going to start for the Falcons. The Steelers should win this game. I'm not touching it with a 10-foot pole, though, because I don't know what this offense is going to look like with Pittsburgh. They should win this game, though. This should be like an ugly game, though, like a 13-3 type game with Cooper Rush playing for the Falcons. One thing that I will say is this, and I just can't quit them. The Falcons skill position group guys with London, Bijan Robinson, Kyle Pitts, who should be a little bit better. If Cooper Rush just decides to air it out, I could see this game being slightly competitive. But once again, I'm not touching it. I don't have faith in either one of these offenses. 41 points does seem a little low, but I'm not touching it. The Steelers win this game. I'm not even going to say by how much, but give me an ugly one on that one. Here's another interesting one that I feel like maybe it smells a touch, but they should get the victory. Bears at the Panthers. Over-under's at 47. I'm once again taking the under on that one. And the Bears are favored by 3.5 points. Look, Carolina backed into the playoffs last year. Gave the Rams, you know, a run for their money in that playoff game. I kind of like the Panthers to be competitive here. But if I'm going off of what happened last year, if this is a close game, Caleb Williams comes up with something clutch at the end, the Bears win, and that's that. The Panthers, I just don't like their roster overall. I still think that team is kind of stuck in neutral. It's still very, very mid. Yeah, they made the playoffs last year, but when does that division, you know, the NFC South, ever have repeat division winners besides the Bucks when, you know, they had Brady and, you know, have Baker here? But still, I'm going to Chicago here. I don't love it. This is a wonky week one NFC matchup. The Bears win here. Not touching the point total, but I am, or the spread, but I am taking the under on that 47 points on that one. This one is an interesting one. Everyone expects the Browns to be just terrible. The Jaguars actually had a decent season last year, but they beat a lot of backup quarterbacks and bad situations where quarterbacks left games. I think their record was very inflated last year. And this spread is a little bit too rich for my blood to not take a shot at it. The Jags are favored by 8.5 points in a week one matchup with the Browns, where the Browns, I know they lost Myles Garrett. The defense was very good last year. I know they lost the best pass rusher and the defensive MVP in the league. I'm not saying that means nothing, but I am saying it's not a one-man band either. So, I'm doing two things on this one. One, I'm taking Cleveland plus 8.5 if I was actually throwing money on it. Two, over-under is 40 points here. I would actually be privy to put that number over. I understand I just talked about the Cleveland defense being pretty good, but it's the modern NFL. A 27-13 result isn't insane. Actually, I'm gonna change my mind as I'm recording this. I'm not touching that, actually. I think it actually would be under again with these two squads. And I'm more worried about the Jags blowing that open. But if I was going to take something from this game, give me Cleveland plus 8.5. Yeah, you just heard me backtrack literally mid-sentence there. Anyways, next up. Saints are at the Lions. Now, the Lions are going to win this game. It's a matter of how much. The Lions are favored by 6.5 here. I think the Lions are one of the best home teams to bet on this weekend. But there's this. Over-under is 50 points here. Guys, anytime I see that 5-0 on the over-under line, I am hammering the under. It doesn't even matter what week it is. I'm hammering the under. Here's the main reason why I'm doing this, too. I love the Lions' skill position group players. I love them. Amon-Ra St. Brown, Jameson Williams, Laporta, Jahmyr Gibbs is obviously a stud. Jared Goff can run that offense. Like, they have the potential to be really, really good. The Saints offense has the potential to put up a few points here. But same thing. It's week one. You need both of these offenses to go off. I don't think that's going to happen. The Lions win this game. It's a matter of how much, but I'm taking the under on the 50 points in that one. That's a crazy number for week one. I don't care who the opponents are. It could be Rams Chiefs week one. And I'm not putting anyone to score 50 points combined in any one matchup. So same thing, taking the under on that one, mainly because I just don't have the faith that the Saints will hold up their end of the bargain. I think Detroit could drop 30 points, but I don't see the Saints scoring a bunch as well. I think in all this, the Lions defense is kind of underrated, and that's what's throwing me off here with the 50 points as well. Here's another one that I'm going to hammer. I know I've been kind of a certified Texans hater as of late. They're hosting Buffalo. Buffalo scores a lot of points. Texans defense actually did fairly decent against Josh Allen and the Bills. Here's what I will say. Over-under on points is 45. I'll take the under on that one. And then the Bills, they're only favored by 1.5 here. Points to a close game. I think it was Houston that beat them at the end of last year. It was either last year or the year before that they did that in the second half of the year. But I look at this and I go, Josh Allen, he's going to figure out how to put some points up here. Bills win. I would bet that down to a point or just a money line win for Buffalo. I don't have faith in Houston here. I will say, out of all of the home teams, I do really like Houston. But give me the MVP. Give me Allen. New energy with the head coach. Better wide receiver core. Texans, I think, maybe they are hungover a little bit from last year. And I'm gonna put CJ Stroud in kind of the same category that I have with Jalen Hurts. He needs to play really well to warrant an extension and be really good, right? And so I kind of look at that as a factor here where I think Stroud is gonna put a lot of pressure on himself. Imagine if Buffalo is up and Houston hasn't scored a lot of points. Does that home crowd kind of get on Stroud? Remember, I was one of the ones, and not everybody, but I was one of the ones saying the Texans needed to bench CJ Stroud, you know, at halftime of that game against the Patriots in the playoffs. I was screaming for that, for them, you know, to go to the backup quarterback. And so, I don't know. I don't like the pressure that is on that group, right now. So we'll see. I'm taking Buffalo. I'm also still hitting the under on that one. Next up, Jets at the Titans. Here is one that I will say I'll take the over. That is listed at 38.5 points. I think that should be able to be hit with the skill position group players that the Jets have. That being said, I have been a notorious Geno Smith hater. Everyone tells me that teams are supposed to be good when he steps in there. He wasn't good with the Raiders last year. He goes from, you know, an equally worse scenario. Granted, he has probably a better wide receiver, maybe not a better tight end. I know the Jets have a new one, but still. I wouldn't actually touch this game with real money. the Titans are at home. It's their final year at Nissan. Give me the Jets here, +1.5, and I'll take the over at the 38.5. I wouldn't put real money on this one. I think you got to be a sicko if you're betting on this one. This is, though, the definition of a 1 o'clock Sunday game, though, for the NFL. No one wants to see this thing in anywhere close to primetime or 4 o'clock. True sicko hours if you're actually dropping any kind of money on this one. Next up, Tampa Bay at Cincinnati. Same thing. I know both of these offenses should be really good. Your over-under is set at 50 points on this one. Take the under, guys. Like, I'm here to say, I love the Bengals offense. I love Tampa Bay's offense. I think 50 points is insane for a week one matchup. I'm taking the under here. Since he's sitting at -3.5, so they're giving him, you know, a half point more at home than normal. Give me Tampa here. I think Tampa heard a lot of the noise on the road. I think Tampa's offense should be better. Baker got that extension so he can play a little bit more free. The pressure cooker is on in Cincinnati here. I think this one smells a bit. Give me Tampa here. Give me the +3.5 for them. And I'll take the under on points for this matchup as well. I love Cincinnati's offense. And I know I've said, you know, that I think this is the year that Cincinnati puts it together. But it's going to take them some time to actually do that. Whereas I think the Buccaneers, they can kind of just step on the field and hang with just about anybody at this point. Next up, a Sunday 425 game, mainly because it's out in Vegas. Vegas playing and hosting the Dolphins. Your over-under is set at 40 points. 3.5-point favorites the Raiders are. I'll take the Raiders -3.5. Kirk should be able to beat the Dolphins. I'll take the over on points here with 40. I'll throw the dart on that one, mainly because I think in this one, Vegas' skill position groups, you know, is a little bit better than Miami, although the Brock Bowers news is pretty disheartening. I can't believe they waited that long for that knee injury. I know stuff pops up, but that was pretty crazy to read. But all that to be said, I think the Raiders win this, and why I think the over on the 40 points is going to hit is I think Miami's just going to start passing the ball so much more in the second half that some points get scored. So I'll roll with that one. Your next 425 matchup, Green Bay at Minnesota, over under set at 46. Same thing. Going to hit the under on this one. Minnesota's favored by 2.5 here. I kind of can't believe that, but same thing. It's, you know, a division, you know, rivalry, and anything can happen here. I just don't think Kyler Murray's, you know, puts them as a home favorite against Green Bay. So give me Green Bay +2.5. I'd probably bet it at +3, actually, just slide that bet up a little bit. But give me the Packers here. I think they win this game outright. Minnesota's offense is going to be better. Kyler Murray is going to score more points with them. It's going to give them a shot to win games a little bit more. And in fact, he was named the starter so early, I kind of knew that offense is going to be better. But give me Green Bay. They're just more consistent here. I don't see them losing to Minnesota in week one. And then next up, 425, Cardinals are at the Chargers. Chargers are favored by 7.5. That's kind of a big spread for a division rival, but I know, you know, Arizona hasn't been great. Over-under's at 47. I'll stay away from the spread, and I will take the under on that one at 47 as well. I just don't see these high-scoring affairs, you know, happen this early in the season. And then finally, we have a Sunday nighter. Dallas is at New York against the Giants. Over-under is at 48. I'm hammering the under on that one. That is a legitimate bet on that front. I think that's one of the blocks of the week, is that under of 48 points ends up hitting. Dallas, 2.5-point favorites. I'll take that as well. I'm very high on Dallas. I'm very bullish on their offseason. I'm bullish on their defense. We'll see if the Giants are for real with Harbaugh. I think this is one of those games that if the Giants, you know, lose, but they show that they're way more competent than they normally are, I think, you know, they're cooking with gas there. And that scares me as a Commanders fan, because that's usually two wins that we can depend on. But if they look a little more competent than normal, then, you know, things are going to be a little bit more rough as the season rolls on. So we'll see what happens there. Of course, it's a Dallas game on Sunday Night Football, though. Shocker, shocker that that's happening. I just can't believe it's the Giants hosting. It's ridiculous. Anyways, on Monday night, we get Chiefs Broncos, and I will talk about that then. All right, let's take a quick timeout. This is The Line Change. I'm Mike Gallo on ESPN 630 and the ESPN 630 app.
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5: In the Wolf Trap area, there is an accident on Route 7 at Carper's Farm Way, so use extra caution there. In Prince George's County, you will find several accidents right now. In Brandywine on Branch Avenue south of Birchill Road, there is a crash. In Forestville on Pennsylvania Avenue south and at Dower House Road, another accident. And in Laurel, watch out for the accident on Maryland 197 north of the Baltimore-Washington Parkway. In Seabrook, there is still crash activity on Maryland 450 at Whitfield Chapel Road. I'm Michelle Murray. That's your traffic up to the minute.
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3: 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This is a really good conversation. It's going to play it for you here. And here was that conversation.
24: What would you say to Drake May if you had a few minutes with him this day,
25: Alex? Yeah, I mean, I'm sure that was not a great night's sleep. I'm sure it wasn't a fun ride home watching that. Those are just, you're just replaying those three plays over and over and over in your head, you know, and you got to go in this morning and watch them again, knowing that certainly you had a huge hand in that loss, right? Like, if you just go take care of business, that's a huge win on the road. I mean, that is a monster defense. I don't care that Darnold was out. You're playing them at their place, that crowd noise, to go in there and take care of business and get a win would have just been so big. And to three costly turnovers, they're all kind of unexplainable, right? The first one, high red zone, you're taking a shot into double coverage, don't know why. You know, second one, third and long, you force it down the middle. And then the last one, obviously, you have overtime in hand. And then throw that ball up. So I'm sure he's kicking himself. He's still such an incredibly young player. I think he's younger than there's some of the rookies that came out this year at quarterback, right? Like, this guy has such a bright future, fresh off of almost an MVP season. And I firmly kind of believed this going into this year. The Patriots are going to be a better football team than they were a year ago, but they won't have as good a record, right? Like, that's just, I think, obviously the nature of the schedules. But year two of Josh McDaniels, I think Drake May will learn from this. This is part of playing quarterback, Rich, like, situationally, right? Their starting quarterback goes out. You're in hand of the game. Just kind of go win the ugly game, right? Like, just go keep checking it down, even punting, and you win that ball game.
24: Yeah, he just turned 24. Yeah. Just, I guess, on August 30th. So you could do the math here on September 10th. And so, I guess, what does this show you? And again, I know it's just a snapshot, and it's going to, playing Seattle, let's put it this way, in back-to-back games is going to make most quarterbacks not look their best, basically, yep, right now. But yep, what does this sort of indicate about the difficulty of growing as a quarterback in the NFL and getting better, Alex?
25: Yeah, I mean, again, I think from a tool set standpoint, when you think about size and speed and arm strength and the ability to process information, right? Drake May has them all. There is this nuance, though, of situational football that the NFL comes down to so often and in these games, and you have to be able to kind of elevate as a quarterback and take the big picture. And it's like, Sam Darnold goes out on the fifth play. Our defense is playing outstanding. This all of a sudden does turn into I hate this term, but you got to manage this game, right? Like, you need to kind of babysit this game and not make the mistake. You were in the driver's seat. And again, I think got a little impatient, right? And forced some balls. And then all of a sudden now you let this defense and this team back in the game.
24: Alex Smith here on the Rich Eisen Show. So you said moments ago that you think the Patriots will be a better team, but won't have as great a record because obviously you're now a team that has a bit more of an AFC target on your back, if not every single time you go out there. Does that mean you believe the Bills are going to win the AFC East this year?
25: Oh, I mean, I certainly wouldn't be surprised. I mean, I think they're one of the best teams in football, not just in that division or conference. I mean, Josh Allen is playing unbelievable, right? This is, I think, the only team in the NFL. I think they've won a playoff game in six or seven consecutive years. Certainly haven't got to the Super Bowl, and then they go make this big drastic change, obviously, at the head coaching position. And so a lot of eyeballs certainly on Buffalo and Baltimore. I think they're two teams that fit in that same bucket, MVP caliber quarterbacks in their prime that decided to make a change at the head coach, despite a ton of success, a ton of regular season success. And so, no, I wouldn't be surprised if the Bills win that division. All right, but you want to talk about a monster defense too? They're playing. They're going to the Texans. They're kind of in a similar boat. If there were two defenses, I would not want to start the season off against. It would be at Seattle or at Houston, and that's what Drake May and Josh Allen have in store for them.
24: That said, Mahomes is home, but he's going to be coming off of a knee injury, potentially without his left tackle against the Broncos defense, which sacked a quarterback 68 times last year as well. What's your thoughts on the Monday night Week 1 finale on our family of networks, Alex?
25: Yeah, I mean, a huge game. That's great analysis there, though, right, Rich?
24: That's right. You know, that's why you're on Sunday NFL deal. Countdown, Alex. That's why you're on TV, man.
25: Yeah, that's right. That's why they paid me the big bucks. Right. The Broncos are awesome. Like, you look at their roster, they're so deep across the board, offense and defense. There's playmakers all over the place. You said it. I think they've led the NFL in QB hits and pressures and sacks from a year ago, and I don't look for that to change much. Again, I think a lot of eyeballs certainly on Patrick and his ability to be able to move around, right? How's the knee look? You know, he does such an unbelievable job getting the ball out on time when teams pressure him, but right, like, he also has the signature Patrick plays when he runs around and turns into a superhero. And is that still there? Is it there already, right? Like, he seems so ahead of schedule in his rehab. And again, I think we're all going to be watching that, but you know, was last year an aberration for the Kansas City Chiefs, right? They'd had so much success. There was kind of a perfect storm of adversity that they went through a year ago, certainly that culminated in Patrick's injury. And can they bounce back from that? And I think certainly a lot of people expect them to. And we're going to find out. The barometer Week 1 going against Denver. So I will be there, lucky enough. And so can't wait to see it.
24: I'm sure you will. And you'll be seeing a lot of old friends, a lot of old times right there in Arrowhead. So what do you think the offense does look like at the end of the day? We talked about Kelce in the TV-only segment. We just kind of hit on Mahomes right there. And then you've got yourself Rashee Rice and Xavier Worthy and now Kenneth Walker with Eric Bieniemy back calling some things right here at the OC. What do you think at the end of the day the Chiefs offense looks like in 2026, Alex?
25: I think a big thing is hopefully they get some run game going. You mentioned Kenneth Walker, right? I think they really missed in the last couple of years any kind of consistent running game. And it really made them one-dimensional. And I mean, again, that's just hard. It's hard to beat good football teams offensively when you are that. And so again, I hopefully they can get back to some consistent running game that will open up some, you know, obviously opportunities and matchup in the pass game. I look for Rashee Rice to kind of be the straw that stirs this drink, right? I think he's kind of this unique mix of a body type, right? He's so thick. He can do all the stuff over the middle. You're going to see him do a lot of the things that Travis Kelce has done traditionally at the receiver position. And then, you know, Andy Reid loves speed, right? He's always going to have a guy that can take the top off and is a deep threat. And certainly they have that with the, you know, fastest guy in the NFL in Xavier Worthy. So, you know, a mix of explosive plays, right? And again, those are the things that they have been missing. They missed the running game. They missed the explosive plays. And I do think those two things, weirdly enough, are tied together often with play action that comes off the run game. And then again, Trav, I think still, right, I think despite aging, still plays at a very high level. And so he certainly is a problem in a matchup situation, in situational football in the red zone. So certainly I think I look for them to be competitive. And again, Ken, what does Patrick look like from a mobility standpoint? But sounds, by all reports I've got, camp was amazing. He looks really, really good. So I expect them to be coming out at a high level.
24: All right, sports talk radio question for you, Alex Smith, here on the program. You kind of alluded to the fact of Joe Brady and the Bills are in a good spot as Brady takes over from Sean McDermott, who was there for quite some time, but about half the time in Buffalo as John Harbaugh and Mike Tomlin were at their respective posts in Baltimore and Pittsburgh. Which team, with a new set of eyes, with a first-year head coach, although McCarthy's done it before, which team is going to have the best season in the AFC with a chance to go the longest, Alex Smith?
25: In the whole AFC?
24: Of those three, Bills, Steelers, Ravens. What do you got for me?
25: Oh, I like the Ravens.
24: Okay.
25: Rich, I like the Ravens a lot.
24: You even dipped down with your voice right there.
25: Listen. You're serious. All right. I know, okay. We got a new offensive coordinator in Baltimore, right? We were turnover, right? The whole regime changed. John Harbaugh's not there anymore. But the last two times, Rich, that we had a new offensive coordinator in Baltimore, they got an MVP there, right? Lamar won an MVP. The last two times he got a new offensive coordinator, this guy, this idea that I know they're going to go under center a little bit more, and I think there's some, for some reason, there's speculation of whether or not Lamar can do that. I think that's crazy. This is one of the best quarterbacks in the NFL. You look at his stats under center from his career, he's been phenomenal. And I really look for him to pair this now with a great defense, right? This is a defense that has really underachieved the last 2 years, right? There's first round picks and playmakers all over the place on the defensive side of the ball. And so now you know, hopefully that, you know, they improve. And again, you combine that with Lamar, who's in his prime. I look for them to be really, really dangerous.
24: Okay. So on Sunday NFL Countdown, when you are no doubt asked for your Super Bowl 61 prediction, because that's what gets done on shows like that, or mine of Game Day Morning on Sundays of week one, and it's not just any Super Bowl, it's the first one ever in the history of ESPN, you're going to be asked this question. Do you have an answer for it, Alex, already? What do you got?
25: Rich, luckily I got a couple days to still stew on this. So
2: come on, Alex.
25: Tune in.
24: Okay. I did give you an out to make it a tease as opposed to an actual answer, but it sounds like you like the Ravens more than anybody else.
25: I mean, I certainly Ravens or Steelers. I'm taking Ravens.
24: Okay. But I just asked you to throw the Bills in that mix too, though.
25: Yeah. I love the Bills, right? And the AFC is so stacked. I think, you know, there's so many good football teams. And then I just think there's some intriguing divisions, right, Rich? Like, you tell me the NFC North, you pick that division first to last, and like, I could try it too, and I think we could all be dead wrong, right? Those four teams are so evenly matched. How's that going to shake out? I'm so interested to see. They're all really good football teams. I'm intrigued to see Kyler Murray playing for Kevin O'Connell.
24: How do you think that's going to look?
25: I think it's going to look really good. I think Kevin O'Connell is one of the best quarterback coaches, offensive minds in football. I think Kyler Murray is insanely talented, right? Like, when he plays, his ceiling is so high. And if they can even get him going in that trajectory, combine that with the playmakers they have on the outside, with this defense that Brian Flores continues to bring year in and year out, right? Like, I think this is a team that can play with anybody. So can't wait to see that one, right? Year two, Ben Johnson, Caleb Williams, right? Like, can they keep it going? You also got the Fighting Dan Campbells there, right? Like, again, there's so much good football in that division, and it's so competitive. It's so same as the NFC West, right? We're going to see that showdown tonight. NFC West is stacked. So again, there's some amazing divisions that are tough to pick.
24: Mm-hmm. Okay. So where do you stand? I mean, we got the Rams and the Niners coming up tonight. And they're going to wake up in Melbourne and then play a game just mere hours later. So two things. First of all, did you ever play a game ever where kickoff was in the morning where you were?
25: I mean, I played in London twice. I also played in Mexico City.
24: But that wasn't in the AM.
25: Not in the morning. Pre-noon. Not since college.
24: College you did? Like 11
25: a.m.? Yeah, college,
24: start?
25: There's a ton of games where you wake up and play. Okay. And that's certainly kind of the norm. in college, and then you convert. And then, you know, Kansas City, you play the noon kickoff if you're in the central time zone, so it's pretty quick turnaround in the morning.
24: Okay.
25: But never from Australia.
24: I bet so. Right? But they're waking up to hear, hey, did you hear Sam Darnold's out for potentially a significant amount of time? So you have to think that that's a moment for both of these teams in this division say, we've got to get this one, right? We have to get this one no matter the circumstance, even though it's week one or no.
25: No, yeah. I mean, that's what's crazy about this. Again, I'm all for the international play. I love it, right? I think expanding, obviously, the popularity of the NFL, the greatest game there is. But the fact that this is a division game, that's this amazing rivalry between Northern California and Southern California, right? This is Giants-Dodgers. This is Lakers-Warriors, right? And this rivalry of Rams-Niners is so awesome regionally. And the fact that we're playing this in Australia, I think, is kind of pretty weird, frankly. Mm-hmm. With that being said, right, like I think you look at the beginning of the calendar, the three best football teams a year ago were in this division, arguably, right? Again, I think this was Seahawks, Rams, Niners were maybe the three best teams in all of football, and they happened to be in the same division, right? And they all beat up on each other, and here we are week one. We're going to get these teams pretty healthy, and there are all pros all over the place, Rich, right? Like on both these rosters. And they're going to be out there slugging it out in Melbourne. So, yeah, I mean, again, this is unique in so many ways. But, huge, huge magnitude.
24: Okay. Before I let you go, Alex, I've got one more second left on the clock. You know where I'm going?
25: Don't do it, Rich.
24: Hey, man, this is my school. It's your coach. It's your guy, right? I mean,
25: yep.
24: Okay,
25: yep.
24: You know what I mean? Like,
25: yep.
24: Kyle Whittingham was supposed to remove the scandal and the controversy. Not like it's his fault, but he's got quite a decision going on right now. He's got Oklahoma this week. And for all of us Michigan fans who are kind of new to him, how do you think he's taking in what just happened and a 19-year-old quarterback who comes with a massive price tag? Talk about stuff that wasn't happening when you were in Utah.
25: Yeah.
24: But who clearly appears to be struggling with pre-snap, post-snap stuff, Alex, who's incredibly talented at the position. What do you think Kyle Whittingham is, how he's going to handle all of this? Best you can tell.
25: Yeah, no, I mean, I think we saw a little glimpse of that, certainly post-game. We saw a glimpse of that in his press conference since, right? Like, things are not okay in that locker room and in that facility, right? Like, Kyle is not a guy, again, I've known him for so long. This stuff's not going to get swept under the rug here, right, just because they lucked out with a Hail Mary win. I'm sure things are very, very uncomfortable in that building. You know, certainly defense looked good, but they looked, outside of the first drive, pretty inept on offense. And again, right, you even heard him. He come out and, right, this is all no one's job's written in ink here, right? Like, things can change fast. And it's the University of Michigan, and you better believe they got a stable of talented quarterbacks that can step in there and play. And that's the reality, right? And I think you just stated facts. Nobody's, right? This is a performance-based business. And if you don't go out there and perform and show improvement and play winning football, right, like nobody's job is safe, right, including his. And so sometimes I think it's the job to say the uncomfortable thing as a head coach. And I felt like that was done. Certainly we'll see if it works, right, if they can make the adjustments, because what wasn't good enough, that's obviously stating the obvious. And again, for a young, talented quarterback, it's hard. Expectations are so high, right? I mean, coming out of high school for a young kid to deal with these kinds of expectations is so rare. So certainly hope that he can, you know, progress here, right, and certainly start to try to reach some of his amazing potential.
24: Well, I mean, we Michigan Wolverine fans are used to paint peelers, you know, Bo, you know, Jim Harbaugh would be, you know, if need be, paint some, peel some paint off the walls. But that doesn't appear to be Coach Whittingham here. So when you say he's dealing with it behind closed doors, how does he deal with it? Best of your knowledge, what does he do behind closed doors that we might not know? Alex.
25: Yeah, I mean, again, I think the recipe always with Coach Witt coming in, right, like, it was this Michigan defense was going to, you know, be elite, right? Like, Witt is a defensive guy. Mm-hmm. Every defense he's ever had is always been pretty dominant. And could you pair that with a great running game on the offensive side of the ball and an offense that was good situationally, right? And I think you can win a lot of football games that way. You know, Coach Witt has proven that over the course of his career. I think the pressure is going to get turned up on this offense, right? Was this one bad game? Were there things that right? They can see on film that they can correct going forward, right? I mean, I think that's the biggest thing, right? Can you learn from this and continue your development, not just as a quarterback, but as an offense, right? Because it wasn't just him, clearly. This offense didn't get much going in the run game. And that's, you know, certainly obviously looked not very good in the pass game as well. So a lot of room for improvement. And will we see that here week two?
24: All right. Well, I guess I should have been more direct then. Do you think he's the guy who could basically say, I know the kid comes with a massive NIL price tag, but we're going to sit him? You think he's got that in him?
25: Yes. Yeah. Yeah. Absolutely. Without a doubt.
24: Without a doubt.
3: All right. There was Alex Smith with Rich Eisen from yesterday. Final thoughts on Commanders Eagles coming up next year. 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
12: Virginia football fires it back up at Scott Stadium tonight. Hey, John Freeman here for your Virginia Farm Bureau Insurance Cavalier Minute, and it's been 13 days since the Hoos last faced NC State and sold out Scott Stadium. Now we trade that Week 0 Saturday spotlight for the Friday Night Lights. This is the first encounter between the Cavaliers and the Spartans of NSU, and after tonight it leaves just Hampton University as the only Division I football program in the state that UVA has not faced. Tonight the odds are heavily in favor of the Hoos. Norfolk State in the last decade has played 9 power conference games. They have been outscored 385-54 combined in those contests. The closest result was the 2021 encounter with Wake Forest, in which they only lost by 25. In 4 of those 9 encounters, Norfolk State failed to score an offensive touchdown. There are some notables for tonight, however, as Norfolk State is coached by former Virginia Tech quarterback Michael Vick, who threw his first collegiate career touchdown pass in Scott Stadium, and he also employs assistant coach Elton Brown, who is a 2-time All-American at UVA on the offensive line. Kickoff is at 7. Our pregame show on the Virginia Sports Radio Network begins tonight at 6 p.m. With your Virginia Farm Bureau Insurance Cavalier Minute, I'm John Freeman.
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16: All right, welcome back. 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We've also got UVA football coming up tonight. Pregame starting in about an hour at 6 o'clock, then a 7 o'clock kick against Norfolk State.

0: So the 25th ranked Hoos in action right here on ESPN 630. Final thoughts here for Commanders at the Eagles. I will reiterate what I've talked about the last couple of weeks and why I've kind of come around to the Commanders have a little bit more of a puncher's chance than I thought. And it's mainly, it does boil down to, I think Jaden Daniels has had his best offseason as a pro. Granted, I know he's only had two, but that offseason basically started in December. He has basically been waiting to play for 9 months now, 10 months really, if you want to include December from last year. And everything we've heard is that he's accurate as hell in training camp, that he's got the offense, you know, under his thumb, that they're, you know, imposing their will on the defense and not reacting to things. Dronte Jones had a blurb in his press conference where he talked about the offensive scheme was giving them fits. And the one thing that I'll say here is that this team doesn't seem to be too high or too low on any kind of position. And that's also coming from the reporters that cover the team as well. I say this because every year I've fallen into the trap of one side of the ball looks better than the other. And last year it was, oh, the defense, like, they're doing really well against the Commanders' offense. Well, we then kind of figured out that the defense was really bad, and the offense had a lot of work to be done, and they weren't healthy as well. And as I've mentioned too, Jaden Daniels didn't look great out there when he was healthy as well. It seems like the trajectory is back on path for Jaden Daniels to be a top five NFL quarterback. Maybe, I guess we'll really say top 10. I know he was tied for 10th, and they gave the nod to Caleb. But I think the way things are shaking out, I think the way that this wide receiver core has shaken out too, with, you know, clear one and two with McLaurin and Diggs. And as I said, I think they might be hiding Antonio Williams. And if they're not hiding Antonio Williams, Chig Okonkwo should also be a legitimate option for this offense as well. I think it's been a good type of quiet for this Commanders offense. And that's what I'm excited about on Sunday as they take on the Eagles. And then I'm going to go back to the other side of the ball on defense. They have revamped safety, linebacker. They have signed a pass rush. The defense should be so much better. And I'm hoping that's also a shock to the Eagles system as well, that they know they can't do everything that they could do before, that they should be making Jalen Hurts a little more uncomfortable than they have in previous years. And that's ultimately why I believe the Commanders will win. Will they actually? Probably not. But I just think adding everything up through the offseason, seeing what Jaden Daniels has done, I legitimately think there's a puncher's chance here that they do get this victory in Philly on Sunday. So we'll see what happens there. I will be back in studio with you on Monday. Finally, a little bit more consistency out of the show. We will talk to you then, and can't wait to review everything with the Commanders then. This has been The Line Change. I'm Mike Callow on ESPN 630 and the ESPN 630 app.
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2: In Prince George's County, you will still find accident activity right now affecting Maryland 197 north of the BW Parkway and Newkirk Road. And there is an accident in Forestville still on Pennsylvania Avenue southbound at Dower House Road. And in Brandywine on Branch Avenue south of Birchill Road, so use caution there. In Virginia, there is still crash activity in the Wolf Trap area on Virginia 7 at Colvin Run Road, so use extra caution through that area. And also in Virginia, you will find delays right now traveling on 95 southbound from Lorton to Woodbridge and from Dumfries heading in towards Quantico. I'm Michelle Murray. That's your traffic up to the minute.
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10: We will talk about that later in the show with Christopher Clary, and we will talk about the things we usually talk about in the open in a little while, but we will start the open now by bringing in Andy Polin, because this is, and you know, you've been looking at this all day long, and you will look at it all day long. This is the commemoration of the 25th anniversary of an attack on the United States of America in a variety of places, but causing the most damage in New York City, bringing down the World Trade Towers to the shock and horror of everybody who watched it. Everybody remembers where they were. I am someone unburdened by memory, as I tell you all the time, but I remember where I was. I was doing a radio show for ESPN at the time, and we were at the ESPN Sports Zone. I think it's on 11th Street. It no longer exists. But we were there doing a show, and Andy and Kevin Stanfield and I, was there anybody else with us, or was just the three of us?
12: Well, we were in the radio studio, but there were a number of people working in the restaurant at the time. And just for old time's sake, can I correct you and say it was the ESPN Zone, not the ESPN Sports Zone?
10: Is that what it was called? I thought, yeah. Didn't I always call it the ESPN Sports Zone?
11: You did.
12: Yeah. And I always corrected you.
10: Okay, that's fine. So the three of us were there. We did a show, I thought, from 10 to 12. Was it 10 to 1 or 10 to 12?
12: 10 to 1.
10: 10 to 1. Got that third hour just when it goes by me so quickly.
11: You got to get lunch.
10: Yeah. But we never ate there. Did we eat there? We never
12: All
10: ate
12: the
10: there.
12: Time.
10: We
12: yeah,
10: did?
12: Yeah, they gave us food, yeah. It was very important to one of us, I remember.
10: Was it me? Because okay, we had not started the PTI show. That started right in the middle to late part of October. I am not even certain that I knew there was going to be a PTI show. It was more than a month away. Maybe I knew. Maybe I was just skeptical. I know Wilbon knew a lot earlier than I did. Did I know then? Did we have any discussions about that?
12: Oh, it was going on, and you said it was going to last 3 weeks, and that it was not going to be a success in any way, and two old sports writers wouldn't draw any interest. Yes, I do remember that.
10: Okay. So, well, that's how I remember that, too. I remember thinking this is crazy. I remember thinking we had a 3-year contract, the first 2 years of which were guaranteed. And I said, that's great. We're going to get 2 years worth of money for doing a show for 3 to 4 weeks when they realize the show stinks. Anyway, what do you, I am vague on a lot of things that happened that day. I remember what I remember most of all, and it is the second such day in my life in which something monumental happened
13: And I remember it being the most beautiful day, the most beautiful cloudless blue sky day. The other one for me was the earthquake in San Francisco in 1989, the most beautiful day, you know, and this is what happened. What do you remember happening to us? Because I'm not sure we even did the, I thought maybe we did an open of the show and said we had to leave, but I'm not certain.
12: Yeah, well, I usually arrive shortly before 9 o'clock. And as you remember, in the radio studio that we had a bank of televisions, and they usually were turned off. But when I walked in, Kevin Stanfield, who was our on-site producer, was watching one of the televisions with the sound up, and it was the Today Show. And I said, what's going on? And he said, well, it looks like a plane has hit the World Trade Center.
13: Yeah.
12: Now, at that point,
13: everybody thought it was a small plane and a mistake at that point.
12: Right. It was error, not terrorism.
13: Yeah.
12: And so we continued to watch. And then you walked in shortly thereafter, and we all watched the second plane hit. And at that point, okay, we knew that this was, you know, was something else. And so we kept the sound up, and then we soon learned about the plane going down in Pennsylvania, and we were uncertain if that was related, but that was also a part of the picture. And, you know, then the discussion started with the people in Bristol whether or not you should do a show, and the decision was, you know, you have a great journalism background that you should go ahead and talk about, you know, your observations. And then probably about a quarter to 10 with the Today Show still up, we heard Jim Mikliszewski call in from the Pentagon to Katie Couric and Matt Lauer and say that it appeared that a plane had hit the Pentagon as well. So now it's in our backyard. And now we're thinking, okay, you know, what's next? Because we were, what, 5 blocks from the White House?
13: We're at ground zero, basically. Sure. Yeah.
12: So we didn't know. And, you said, okay, I'm going to start, but I don't know how long we're going to go. Well, how long you went was about 10 minutes. The manager of the ESPN Zone walked in the studio and said, we've been told to evacuate. We have to go. And so we all walked out, and exactly what you remember about the weather, it was absolutely perfect. And the streets were full because all the government offices had let out at that point as well. And, you know, I used to take the metro down. I used to park at WTEM and take the metro down. And I didn't know how I was going to get back because I think we had heard that metro was shut down as well. And you said, well, let's go to the post and you can hang out with me and figure out what to do. We got to the post and understandably they said, we're not letting anybody in the building who's not an employee. So, I figured I'd find a way to get back uptown. And just for the heck of it, at DuPont Circle, I walked into the metro and it was open, and I got home and I got back to the station. And just like when we were walking around outside and everything seemed so calm, that's what struck me anyway.
13: Yeah.
12: The people on the metro who were discussing what was happening, they seemed calm as well. It really was an unreal situation, at least for me at that point.
13: So, of course, I don't remember it like that at all. I've carried this memory with me for a while. I don't remember anybody from the ESPN Sports Zone saying anything to me. I thought police came in. It is in my mind that a couple of policemen came in, and they said, you're going to have to go. And I said, well, I've got this radio show, so I'd like to just start it. You know, I think we should start the radio show. And then I remember them saying, no, you've got to go. So in other words, I remember a scenario that is completely false, or you do. I would trust you more than me, but that's what I have always carried with me, and that did not happen?
12: We have audio evidence of that, because in the years or so that followed, when they would do retrospectives on ESPN radio, they had you saying on the air, we're being told to go, so that's what we're going to do.
13: Okay. All right. Yeah. So that's, okay. Well, it's 25 years. It's a long time. What are you doing? What, do you have a job? I mean, I know we talked about this the other day. We want you to have a job. Do you have a job?
12: Yeah. Well, I'm 68 now.
13: That's nothing. That's nothing. I don't want to hear it.
12: Aside from you and Wilbon, there aren't too many people looking for employees of that age. So I'm looking around and talking to various people, but fortunately, you know, and you've known me 34 years, you know, I've always been panicked about money. and my kids are grown. They're on their own. The loans have been paid off. And
13: yeah,
12: so,
13: you've saved.
12: You know,
13: you've saved.
12: Yeah, I'm okay. Yeah.
13: Well,
12: as you say, no benefit. You don't need a benefit for Andy Pollin.
13: Yeah. So, but I mean, one of the teams. Would you like to work for one of the teams? I mean, you are the greatest historian of Washington sports
14: yes.
13: that exists. You.
12: God. I appreciate that, and you know, I would hope that, something would be there'd be a discussion. I've talked to a couple of people that may or may not lead to something, but you know, I'm open to, anything, and I feel good and try to keep myself in decent shape now, as opposed to when I was eating everything in sight when I worked with you. Mm. And so, you know, I have a lot of things that, I might want to do other than be on the radio, which I've been for 48 and a half years.
13: This is
12: so
13: the point. You started when you were in college.
12: Yeah,
13: you started in Texas when you were in college. This is all you've done is radio. Yeah. I noticed when people sort of are out of work, they start their own shows. I don't know what they're on. You know, the YouTube. I don't know. I'm too old for this stuff. But, I mean, do you want to do that?
12: Well, I mean, everybody says, you know, particularly people outside of the business, oh, just do a podcast.
13: Well,
12: you know, you and several others have been very successful doing it. There's 100,000 others that are being done from basements that, you know, are just broadcast to whoever. And, you know, if, that opportunity presents itself and it makes sense, I would do it. But, you know, otherwise I'll just, you know, put out stuff on Facebook and talk to my friends.
13: Yeah. So, I mean, I said this a few weeks ago when I heard about it because I thought it was so good. There's a podcast called Everyone Has a Podcast and No One Listens to Yours. And I think that's mostly true. I think 99% of the podcasts go unheard. Don't you think?
12: Well, because when you can't get a radio job, people tell you to start a podcast. Well, in order to have a successful podcast, as you well know, you have to be known in other areas. And being a newspaper columnist and a successful radio show host and a monstrously successful television host, people know who you are across the country. And they see your name and they want to listen to what you say in a podcast. For most of us, it's, who the hell is that? You know?
13: Yeah, no, I think that's true. Well, I hope... Obviously, you know, I hope it works out. And I don't think there's anyone better than you in local sports. You would know everything. You could be the archivist of all the local teams. You could, you know, some team should be smart enough to hire you if that's what you want.
14: We know some people that live. You want us to make some phone calls?
13: Yeah, live. You could go to live. The reboot of live.
12: Yeah. Live is like AM radio, right?
13: Done. Yeah. I can't even get AM radio in my car. That's ridiculous.
12: Yeah.
13: What do I do with all these CDs I collected? Where do I play them?
12: Put them next to the VHS tapes.
13: Just all of these things. All right. All right. Be good. Be good.
12: Thanks, Tony.
13: Andy Pollin, boys and girls. Love Andy Pollin. The normal open.
15: Yeah, what do you got?
13: Yeah, something about the Nats. The Nats broke the record they wanted all year. Blown saves. In San Diego the other day, their 38th blown save. Two people I'd never heard of. We're out there blowing the save. 4-1 lead turned into a 5-4 loss. They're back home.
15: Saw the PTI segment. How's Wilbon feeling now about his Cubs?
13: Now he's afraid the Cubs are not even going to make the playoffs. Wilbon completely irrational about all the teams that he likes. What else? There are two football games that have been played already. Drake May threw three picks in the fourth quarter in the first game that was played. And it was a rematch of the Super Bowl, and Seattle won comfortably. Well, I shouldn't say won comfortably because it was a very close game, but Seattle's defense was dominating, and New England lost a game they could have won.
14: Yeah.
13: And Drake May lost the game.
14: Especially with Sam Darnold out after the first series.
13: Yeah. Yeah, and by the way, if you don't think that has an effect, ask the Jets from 3 years ago when Aaron Rodgers went out on the fourth play for the whole year.
14: Yeah.
13: You know, now Sam Darnold is not going to play this week. There is no such dire prediction that he won't play the rest of the way, but we've seen this. It's not good. Drew Lock was fine. Don't get carried away. Right? He's not the guy.
15: He'll be back just in time for the Commanders.
13: Yeah, Sam. That's the third game. Yeah. Sam Darnold is, you know, Sam Darnold is the guy.
14: Yeah.
13: AJ Brown out for at least 4 weeks. How's that trade working out? Out for at least four weeks. And then last night, I'm sure to the great delight of Michael Wilbon, the Los Angeles Rams lost. In Australia.
14: Killed.
13: He's going to start screaming about the people on the Get Up show, how they said that the Rams would not lose any games. They wouldn't even give up any points. Well, Aaron Donald didn't play, excuse me, and Myles Garrett had no tackles. And Matthew Stafford, the reigning MVP, produced 7 points, which I believe is the lowest amount of points he ever produced as an L.A. Ram. You know, so it was an interception. It was a confluence of bad things.
14: Yeah, it was the
13: for
14: final
13: the L.A. Rams
14: 27-7.
13: Yeah, 27-7. And then in some other game that you ask yourself, why is a game like this played? The University of Miami beat Florida A&M 77-7. The first 13 times Florida A&M touched the ball, their possessions ended in a punt. 13 in a row ended in punts. And you ask yourself, why would a game like this take place? Why would it be scheduled? Why would anyone care? And you know what the answer is? The answer is Western Michigan. No, that's the answer. Money is the answer to everything. But Western Michigan. Because you look at Western Michigan and go, wow, maybe we have a chance. Not if you punt the first 13 times. We're going to take a break. And when we come back, Christopher Clary, yes?
14: That's right.
13: Christopher Clary is going to talk to us about tennis, but mostly
15: what could have been
13: that tennis match with Alcaraz and Shelton that was unseen by everyone in the East other than Wilbon. Unseen. What could the ratings have been at 3 a.m? So we'll be back with Chris Clary. I'm Tony Kornheiser.
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2: In the district, watch out for an accident on 295 southbound after Malcolm X Avenue, and that is traffic jam from the Suitland Parkway. Also, you will find delays on DC 295 northbound between the 11th Street Bridge and Eastern Avenue, and 395 is heavy northbound, headed from the Pentagon to the 14th Street Bridge. Freeway delays extend between the 14th Street Bridge and the 3rd Street Tunnel. And on 66 westbound between the Beltway and 123, an accident now on the shoulder, but that is still causing delays. I'm Michelle Murray. That's your traffic up to the minute.
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3: Virginia football fires it back up at Scott Stadium tonight. Hey, John Freeman here for your Virginia Farm Bureau Insurance Cavalier Minute, and it's been 13 days since the Hoos last faced NC State and sold out Scott Stadium. Now we trade that Week Zero Saturday spotlight for the Friday Night Lights. This is the first encounter between the Cavaliers and the Spartans of NSU, and after tonight it leaves just Hampton University as the only Division I football program in the state that UVA has not faced. Tonight, the odds are heavily in favor of the Hoos. Norfolk State in the last decade has played 9 power conference games. They have been outscored 385-54 combined in those contests. The closest result was the 2021 encounter with Wake Forest, in which they only lost by 25. In 4 of those 9 encounters, Norfolk State failed to score an offensive touchdown. There are some notables for tonight, however, as Norfolk State is coached by former Virginia Tech quarterback Michael Vick, who threw his first collegiate career touchdown pass in Scott Stadium, and he also employs assistant coach Elton Brown, who is a 2-time All-American at UVA on the offensive line. Kickoff is at 7. Our pregame show on the Virginia Sports Radio Network begins tonight at 6 p.m. With your Virginia Farm Bureau Insurance Cavalier Minute, I'm John Freeman.
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0: This is the great Dan Byrne. This is a song that he wrote and recorded some time back about 9/11. It goes on and on and on, and it's brilliant. And we appreciate that we can just play the beginning of it so that you can listen to it. And it plays in Christopher Clary, whose wonderful, wonderful prose have been read for years and years on tennis, and whose talking is very welcome on this show. There's only really one topic. I mean, you can talk about who's going to win the U.S. Open, but it's the Shelton-Alcaraz match for when it started after 11, when it ended, 3:33 in the morning. I get it. Wimbledon has grass, and the French Open has the clay, and the U.S. Open has night matches, and that's their identity, and they like that identity. But I've got to start by asking, who could have watched that by the end? Even in California, it's 12:33 in the morning. Is this good for tennis, or is this bad for tennis when you have the greatest match of the tournament and it can't be seen?
1: Yeah, you don't want Hawaii to be your ideal time zone for
0: right.
1: the U.S. Open.
0: Right,
1: no.
0: Right.
1: No, definitely not. Definitely not. And there's night tennis, which is a night session, which is symbolic with the U.S. Open, but you don't want almost breakfast, you know? That's not the idea. I think it's bad. People will tell you, you know, they'll argue, oh, it's part of the identity, the city that never sleeps, kind of the tournament that never sleeps. They'll tell you that it doesn't happen much. But, Tony, this is the fourth time in one tournament where they've gone past 2 a.m. The fourth time. This is not a one-off. This is happening more and more, and something has to be done. I mean, I find it so ironic that they've gone into this thing with tennis, which is a legitimate argument. The world's healthiest sport, because all these, you know, Danish studies show that, you know, have a lot more longevity if you're a tennis player for a whole bunch of reasons. Maybe not so true for a pro tennis player, but anyway, that's their pitch. But what's healthy about people staying up and pulling all-nighters in the middle of a Grand Slam, and not just the players, but, you know, the hoi polloi, like people like me, or people that are the ushers or the umpires or the ball boys and ball girls or ball adults as they are at the U.S. Open. So this has been going on for far too long. It's not unique to the U.S. Open. It's been a sport-wide problem. Australian Open's been even worse. I've covered a couple of matches there over the years that were after 4 a.m.
0: Oh.
1: And they were good matches. Five setters, and you know, and there were some diehards there, just like there were the other night in Ash Stadium for the Alcaraz Shelton match. But overall, it's a bad thing, and there's nothing cool about it. So we shouldn't pretend that it is.
0: Wimbledon has a curfew, does it not?
1: Wimbledon does, because of it's part of a community. You know, it's in the very upscale town of Wimbledon, and that's part of their deal. At 11 p.m., they gotta shut it down. And that's just part of their community rules. And ultimately, I think, if the rules are clear and everybody knows how it's supposed to be, it actually creates good behavior. People, you know, schedule smarter, and they kind of work to get things done on time. And you know, it's very rare that it's had to come back the next day. And that's been around since the roof was in place in 2009. So, you know, I'm not sure that 11 p.m. sounds much too early for New York, but there's so many things you could do. And the discussion, maybe you want to talk about this, we should switch from best of five sets for the men to best of three, because obviously the format's the problem. No.
0: No.
1: Maybe that's a choice that you make, but it's the scheduling that's the problem.
0: Yes, the format
1: and it's the money chase,
0: yes.
1: And that's where you got to start addressing it first, and then you make those other decisions that are much more elemental.
0: There is not one court at Flushing Meadow. There are big stadium courts. The thing that got me insane was I am watching this wonderful, wonderful moment, for me maybe the moment of the tournament, in which Tiafoe is embracing Mickelson and literally allowing him to cry on his shoulder. It is a moment of great compassion. It's just wonderful. And then I'm waiting for the Pegula-Navarro match, and it doesn't start for an hour. What exactly is that? Why didn't they just put them out there and let's move it along a little bit?
1: Yeah, that's a little trickier, only because they got the day session tickets, and then they got the night session tickets, as you know, and you got a 20,000 plus stadium.
0: Yes.
1: You got to get everybody out safely and get everybody in. And maybe they could have started a bit earlier, but there was going to be some lag there. There always is. You can see you see the people is waiting outside the gates. It's a little frightening, actually. You see them if a day session goes long, the night session crowd, you know, jammed up against the gates waiting to come in. So I get that they had to have a delay. The problem is in the overall structure of their schedule and trying to get an in singles match, which is going to go best of five, and a women's singles match, which if it's a good match, could go
0: three,
1: like last night's Coco Gauff-Rybakina match that Rybakina won in the semis. That was well over 2 hours. So you're talking about potentially 6 or 7 hours of content there. If you're starting the match, you know, at 7 p.m., you're going to probably go past midnight a lot of times. And that's just right there is an inherent flaw. So I think that's what they got to look at. And there are lots of ways you could do it.
0: Look, give us some examples, because I mean, I'm not making the case for the fans in the stands, because I think most of them will wear this as a badge of honor, especially if they stay till the end. I'm not making that case. I was there when Jimmy Connors was the werewolf in New York very late at night. But this can't be good for the players. It can't be.
1: No, I mean, there's no way it's good. I mean, even if you stay all night, which is what Alexander Zverev's pretty much done the whole time.
0: Yeah.
1: Now he's going to play in the day in the semifinals today. But even then, I mean, you're going to bed. Tony, you're literally pulling all-nighters in New York. You're going to bed at 6 a.m. Your heart's beating fast. You got to do all the media, unless you're a Williams sister, and you got to go and get your massage and talk to the media and, you know, do your, you know, kind of come down from this adrenaline rush of the match. So I remember Agassi talking about this. This is not new. He remembers, you know, kind of the haunts of New York late night with his team going into places at 4 and 5 a.m. That's not a good thing. You know, I don't think it's, if it were only New York once a year, it happened like one match, you could live with that. It's not the case. It happens more often all the time, and it's going to keep happening. So just to give you one idea, this is not necessarily the idea, but maybe you alternate men's and women's singles matches on consecutive nights. You want to keep the gender balance. I get that. It's important. So you have a men's singles match, say, on Monday night session, and then you have all by itself, best of five, great match, great matchup, guaranteed at least 2 hours of content. And then next night you have on the Tuesday, you have a women's singles match, which is best of three, which will go probably max two and a half hours. And then you add in a doubles match to give people a guaranteed number of sets. You get guaranteed at least, you know, four sets there. And you got, you know, guaranteed at least three sets with the men. And then you know you're going to be finished around midnight, you know, latest 1 a.m., and then that's good. And then you just go forward. It doesn't have to be complicated. And then maybe you charge slightly less, but you're still making loads of money hand over fist. And then these people have a chance to, you know, have a reasonable schedule, and the sport projects the right image. I don't think it's that hard.
0: It's a television show, essentially. The ratings cannot, you will have the best match of the tournament. You have the most well-known player in the field in Alcaraz, or he and Djokovic anyway, but Djokovic was out on the first night, against an American player who hits the ball, I don't know, 280 miles an hour. You have this. It's a television show. Who's watching at 2 and 3 in the morning? What are their ratings?
1: Oh, I mean, I shudder to think about what they could be. I mean, there's been a huge amount of discussion about this. That's probably the only upside, is that people are kind of irate about the fact they couldn't watch it and just don't see the logic of it. And it's a structural problem. So let's fix the structure. And you're right. It was, how does somebody become a star, especially in tennis in our country, Tony? There are not a lot of ways.
0: No.
1: Doing well at the U.S. Open is one of those ways. Yeah. And then beating, you know, one of the greatest players of all time already, other way. And those things are happening way too late for, you know, the majority of the country to tune in. You got the NFL starting, you got everything else. It's a hugely competitive environment. Why are you hiding your best content in the middle of the freaking night? I just don't get it.
0: And by the way, talking about the NFL, that men's singles match is right up against the first big day of the NFL. They're going to get crushed in ratings. I mean, it may be a good rating for a tennis match, but there would be a way to take advantage of that, especially since you're going to have an American in it. Right? You have to. And either Tiafoe or Shelton's going to be in the final, right?
1: Yeah. No, yes, that's true. That's true. No, that's a longer standing issue. I don't know how the NFL keeps encroaching on everybody's space, as you know. Obviously, they're putting the U.S. Open, they used to have a problem in their middle of their second week with NFL content. And now they've got, you know, Matt, you got a game on Wednesday and a game on Thursday in the middle of the U.S. Open. That's new competition. So, yeah, it's only getting harder. And so you don't want to bury you don't want to bury the lead. You know, you don't want to bury it.
0: Will Bum made me laugh because he was up. He watched it. He took a nap beforehand so he could watch it. Nobody else watched this. And he was telling me how great it was. And I said, I'm going to have to take your word for it, because no regular human can watch this. It's too late. And, you know, by the way, it almost feels like Zverev gets hosed all the time here in terms of scheduling. You know, he's got to go today, right, in the afternoon. He's got the earlier match.
2: That's right.
0: And Shelton and Tiafoe get an extra, they get an extra day, don't they? Is that fair? Is that fair?
1: Yeah, they have the extra day because that's, they stagger the quarterfinals.
0: Yeah.
1: And most of the slams do that. But then when they stagger the quarterfinals, the people who had the 2 days of rest, you know, they play first. And they give the guy who played until late night, you know, the time to play later.
0: Yeah.
1: And Zverev pointed this out. He's obviously not going to protest and not play, but it is, you know, inherently unfair. The people who have the less time to recover should play last. That's just the way it's done. It makes sense because, again, you're trying to promote your best product, and you messed it up the other night, so you probably want to try to get this this match that's going to be more interesting to American audiences in a better slot. But still, it is, you know, there's a lot of problems with tennis scheduling. It's a complicated sport, but the things that you can get right, you should get right.
0: Yes, you're 100% right. Who do you like now? You have a women's final that's set. No American is in it. And you have we certainly have one American in the men's final. Who you like?
1: Well, the women's thing is interesting because, I mean, of course, people are going to be less interested in this country because Coco Gauff lost to Rybakina, and you don't have any Americans in the final. But I'm telling you, this is a great final. Sabalenka-Rybakina is the best rivalry in women's tennis right now. It's 10-7 Sabalenka, but they've gone back and forth, won big titles against each other, and they both sort of play a similar style, which isn't always great in tennis, but it works for them. They're just go for it, big bang, power players, and they both played very, very well coming into this match. I think it'll be a great match. They played two terrific Australian Open finals and split them. Rybakina is just taking over Sabalenka's number one ranking. We'll do that on Monday. Sabalenka's out for revenge, which is always interesting to watch. And it'll be a great final, I think. I'd be surprised if it's not. So, and it's number one, number two. And so I'm looking forward to that, even though it may not be the ideal thing from a marquee standpoint. And on the men's side, look, Zverev is the favorite, like it or not. You know, obviously, we talked about this before with you, the issues he's had with the allegations about domestic abuse that have been dismissed, and with settlements, things like that. Obviously not a divisive figure. But on a tennis level, he is the favorite. He's got a strong winning record against everybody left. He's playing Karen Khachanov today. Big Russian, similar size to Zverev, not quite as reliable. And Zverev's had a great season. He's one of nine guys in the history of open tennis to go to semifinals at all four majors. He won his first major at the French Open, and he got to the final at Wimbledon and played a good match against Sinner. So he's somebody who he deserves to be where he's at, and he's got a winning record against both Shelton and Tiafoe, who will play in the other semi tonight. And, that one's tricky. I think Shelton and Tiafoe are both guys who maximize the U.S. Open atmosphere, Tony. They love it. They commune with the crowd. They're very expansive extroverts, and they're power players. You know, Ben's got that huge serve.
0: Whew.
1: So it should be a good match. I picked Shelton. Unfortunately, I think I picked Zverev to win the tournament. But I see a Zverev-Shelton final, and Shelton certainly, or Tiafoe, would have a shot in that match for sure.
0: It's very, very kind of you to come on the show. I appreciate it very much. Thank you, Chris.
1: Thank you, Tony.
0: Chris Clary, boys and girls. We will take a break. We will have, we hope, James Carville and Jeff Ma when we return. We hope. I'm Tony Kornheiser.
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20: Well, you wake up in the morning, boy. You hear the ding-dong ring. Then you look upon the table, boy. You see the same darn thing. You find no food upon the table, boy. There's no fork up in the pan. But you better not complain, boy. You get in trouble with the
0: This
20: man.
0: Song makes me so happy because it means that James Carville is going to be with us and make picks on college and pro games. It's very exciting to me. How are you? Are you good?
21: Yeah, I'm good. I'm in Vail, Colorado. 2 hours behind eight ball here, but yeah, I'm doing good.
0: All right, I'm sorry to have awakened you.
21: Well out here. It's all right. Glad to do it.
0: All right, so let's go through your picks. Nebraska Bowling Green. At a very big number.
21: Yeah, sir, yeah. at 30. Yeah, you, I mean, Nebraska's a Big Ten program. They've been a little bit down lately. They're going to come out pretty good, I think.
0: So you'll give 30.
21: 30.
0: That's
21: yes.
0: Okay. Last night you could have given 69 points.
1: Miami.
0: Yeah, Miami could have done that. All right, then you got Minnesota, Big Ten team, Mississippi State. Who do you like in this game?
21: In what?
0: Minnesota, Mississippi State.
1: Yeah, you had it at one, but we found a line for you at 1.5.
0: Yeah.
21: I took Minnesota.
0: You're going to get 1.5 there. Then you have Nevada, mm-hmm. Montana State, correct?
21: No,
0: who do you like?
21: Nevada.
1: Yeah, right. +3.5 we have that.
0: +3.5. We're going to go to the pros. The Arizona Cardinals and the Los Angeles Chargers. Who do you like?
21: Arizona
0: +10. Arizona with a new quarterback, a new everything. You like them?
21: It's 10 points.
0: Okay. Then the Giants, Dallas, you're taking the Giants +3?
21: Yeah, the Giants might be one of more than more improved teams this year.
0: Right.
21: And, you go broke, you bet too much on Dallas.
0: Certainly over the last 15 years you would, yeah. And then your last one, you have Denver, Kansas City, and you took Denver +3.
21: I do. First of all, I think Denver's got to be one or two Super Bowl favorites right now.
0: Mm-hmm.
21: I think Sean Payton might be the best NFL coach. I'm really in New Orleans. I mean, look how fast what he's done in Denver and how fast he's done it. It's pretty amazing.
0: He's very, very good. He won a Super Bowl. But I mean, you have
21: one this year.
0: You have Mahomes coming back. You're not afraid of betting against that?
21: I'm afraid of everything. Every gambler is afraid of anything.
0: Right.
21: You got to pull a trigger.
0: Okay.
21: Mahomes comes back, maybe he's lights out. He's been unsleepable right here 4 or 5 years ago. But I know I got Sean Payton. He'll think of something.
0: Okay. All right. Okay. Go back to sleep. We'll call you next week at a more reasonable hour. Thank you, James. James Carville, boys and girls, in Vail. The combination of the early hour and the high altitude has rendered James almost speechless most of the time. And we will attempt to get Jeff Ma now. So it's such a delight to hear his voice, even when it's muffled. I can't tell people how much I love James Carville. I mean, I honestly think, I've said this before, Michael.
1: You're one famous friend.
0: Well, I have another famous friend, Maury. I have two famous friends. But I don't think I'm on TV without Mary. I don't.
1: Yeah.
0: Mary gave me an opportunity to get on television when I was afraid of television and couldn't imagine being on television. And Mary Madeline gave me that opportunity.
1: With that face?
0: With my face. Yes, which is still on TV. People don't even look anymore. They
1: just listen.
0: Yeah, they just listen. Is Jeff with us?
1: He is indeed.
0: Jeff Ma is with us now. Are you and Garcia good?
4: You should ask him if that's the case.
0: I think he's looking for golf.
1: Get him that Twilight rate.
4: No, he's not just looking for golf. He's looking for $20 discounts off munis.
0: I think,
1: plus a large bucket.
0: Yeah, a bucket. I think it's the right way to go, Jeff. I do. I think it's the right way to go. Can you, before you give us your picks, can you explain... This is the first week. It seems to me the first week is the most frightening week because what... You can only go on last year. It's last year. I don't know how much it matters. For somebody who likes to gamble, is this the most frightening week? Or somehow, can you convince me, no. This is the week where you make all the money.
4: I don't think this is the week that you make all the money because I think there's a lot of uncertainty. People, especially on the college level, and one of the things that Rufus and I have been talking about is like, getting models that are much more player-based and at the college level trying to understand impact of things like coaching, the transfer portal, the talent, all that kind of stuff. Like Rufus has talked about how he's done a lot of work this year on understanding the impact of coaching and of separating out the different pieces of coaching. This is at the college level we're talking about where you know, now the rules are such that, you know, you're bringing in all these guys that are yeah. different and yeah. understanding, you know, is that a something that travels from sort of like team to team? Like, is that based on Alabama being Alabama, or is that based on like Kalen DeBoer and how good is someone like a Cignetti? And he's identified. I mean, who do you think he identified as the best coach in college football?
0: I don't have any idea, honestly, but I mean, Cignetti, the last 2 years, he'd have to be in anybody's top three. He'd have to be. Who is it?
4: Yeah, it's Cignetti as the top, you know, coach right now. When you look at all the things like recruiting and big thing Cignetti does is he really gets these guys to improve while he's there. So it's been an interesting study. But yeah, no, the first week is really crazy. And you know, a lot of times, like, I've talked about this on the show for the last year or so, but these prediction markets have completely changed things. And now everyone is sitting around waiting on these prediction markets because they think there's just going to be so much money coming in, because this prediction markets are available on at almost every state, whereas sports betting is not available there.
0: Well, give us some picks. Give us who you like.
4: All right, we're going to start with a little bit of college. Mm-hmm. A couple random college games. Well, not one random college game. We're going to go with the team that obviously should have lost last week to bounce back this week in Michigan. What do you have them at, Nigel? 5.5?
1: Michigan and Oklahoma?
4: Yeah.
0: Michigan's getting points.
1: Michigan. Actually, there's no spread on the board for this. I'll have to look.
0: No, what do you got, Jeff?
3: 5.5.
1: Five and a half. Okay, thank you.
0: Michigan plus 5.5, Oklahoma?
4: Yeah.
0: You're not worried about it? You think it's a bounce back? You think the guy who they brought in from Utah?
4: It's a really big overreaction.

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2: Okay.
3: I am not going
2: okay.
3: to.
2: Okay.
3: I'm going to just move into the pros.
2: Okay.
3: We're going to take the Texans plus the one over Buffalo.
2: Mm-hmm.
3: Texans are a team that everyone is high on because of that defense. I think this game and this season for them will come down completely to the C.J. Stroud factor. Like, is he, you know, what he was against the Patriots last year, or is he what he was, you know, as a rookie? And I think it's probably somewhere in between, and I think this defense is good enough, and at home, getting points against Buffalo, I'll take the Texans.
2: You can get 1.5, according to Nigel. You're going to take it.
3: I will take 1.5.
2: Okay, better than one. What else?
3: I'm going to take Carolina plus the 3 against the Wilbon Bears. Again, they're
2: so
3: betting
2: happy.
3: Against... What are we laughing about here?
2: It makes me so happy. I hope the Bears lose. I hope the Cubs lose. I'm just sick of this.
3: Well, I'm mostly doing it just for your benefit, so you get a little chuckle out of
2: yeah,
3: it.
2: Yeah, that's good.
3: Again, this is a situation where, you know, you're getting 3 points at home. The Bears are everyone's darling this year. You know, obviously, everybody loves Ben Johnson. Everyone predicts a really big year for Caleb Williams. But Caleb Williams was pretty mediocre most of last year until some games in the playoffs. And even in those games in the playoffs, he's pretty mediocre until the end. So I'll take the points in Carolina.
2: Okay.
3: I'm going to take the Titans minus the 1 against the Jets. The Jets are – there are some teams that we know that we think are going to be pretty bad. And the Jets are certainly one of those teams that we think is going to be pretty bad. So we're going to bet against them with the Titans team. Obviously, Cam Ward is a question mark, this second-year quarterback thing. Like, let's see what happens. But, again, like a more bet against the Jets than a bet on the Titans.
2: I would do that. I would. Yeah. What else?
3: I'm going to take the Raiders minus the 3 against the Dolphins. Dolphins narrative, obviously, terrible. Skill positions, terrible. Quarterback, a little bit unproven. Had a really good year last year. Raiders, a team on the bounce back. Having this situation again to bet against the Dolphins with three points only, you know, basically need the Raiders to win. We'll take the Raiders here.
2: Okay, got another one, or is that it?
3: Maybe I'll just go with 4 this week. Okay. Actually, I'll take one more. I'm going to take the Packers plus the 1 over the Vikings. Packers are a team that, you know, last year at the end of the year, they should have beat the Bears. Vikings are a team that, you know, with a new quarterback, everyone is expecting a big bounce back, but I'll take the Packers plus the 1.
2: I think you get 1.5 on that as well.
4: Yeah.
3: Yeah. Yeah.
4: It's a discount sale we're running at the shop today.
2: Yeah. It's early. It's early in the season, so we're kind of bring people in, loss
3: early
2: leaders.
3: In the season, it's early in the morning. I'm not going to lie. I forgot I was coming on this morning, so I just got out of bed to talk to you guys.
2: It's okay. We'll let you go back to bed now. Just tell us who's on Bet the Process this week.
3: Who do we have on? We have Kevin Cole on this week. We talk a lot of football analytics. We talk a lot about some of the things that Rufus has done in the beginning of the year. Rufus has this, we talked about it, this college football heater where the last two seasons he's picked something like 75% winners on Bet the Process. So he had to come over there to get the good stuff.
2: Okay. Thank you, Jeff. We'll talk next week. We'll make sure you are up next week. Thanks, Jeff.
3: Thanks.
2: Jeff Ma, boys and girls. It makes me so happy that we do this. Drives others crazy. Makes me happy. We will take a break. We will have email and jingle when we return. I'm Tony Kornheiser.
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0: by.
1: Very
0: nice. Yeah. Very nice. Very nice. Before we get to the mailbag, let me just say, and this is to commemorate 9/11 as well, can't see nothing in front of me, can't see nothing coming up behind, make my way through the darkness, can't feel nothing but the chain that binds me. Lost track of how far I've gone, how high I've climbed. On my back's a 60-pound stone, on my shoulder a half-mile line. Come on up for the rising. Coming up, lay your hands in mine. Coming up for the rising. Coming up for the rising tonight. That's the first song in the Bruce Springsteen album, which is all about, all about 9/11. Thanks to our guests today, Andy Polin. I always want to say Andy Poli. Andy Polin, Chris Clary, James Carville, Jeff Ma. Thanks as well to today's sponsors. Remember, you can listen to us on Apple Podcasts, Spotify, and Odyssey. If you get the show through Apple, please leave
2: us a lot of energy today after that one-hour special.
0: That was only 30 minutes too long. That's all. If it had been a 30-minute show, it would have been a really good show. But it was a 60-minute show. Not today. From Mark Feinsand, first, I feel great shame for missing Devin's La Cheeserie moment last week. I was so elated that he survived that I somehow missed it. I will try to be better. Second, our guy saved himself again on Thursday, winning the do-or-die competition for the second straight week. Not only did he win, but his number one ally was somehow not voted out, putting Rick in solid position moving forward. They will be having something called double eviction next week, and with only seven players remaining, the Devons faithful will be on the edge of our seats. Lastly, while I don't make football picks on this show, I fear my Commies are headed for a 5-win season. 5-12 wouldn't be very good, but there would be some worse than that, so I guess that's one positive way to look at it. Mark Feinstein. Bob Flint in Springfield, Vermont. There's a Springfield in every
1: state. Everywhere, right?
0: Hello, Mr. Tony, writing on behalf of the lovely Ali, the official co-op manager of the Tony Kornheiser Show. She would like to formally invite you to the upcoming Springfield, Vermont Food Co-op Customer Appreciation Day on October 9th. You can join other vendors in proudly displaying your potato crop and offering samples. If you have concerns about how best to prepare them, Aaron and Bella in the kitchen would be more than happy to come up with some creative options that would surely delight those in attendance. Of course, as is obvious, the potatoes would likely speak for themselves. Nigel is welcome to come as your proxy. Presumably, he's willing to don your farmer garb. We look forward to seeing you during what we hope is the peak of fall foliage here in Vermont. Vermont's beautiful. And isn't Vermont where Cabot cheeses are made?
1: I believe it is, yes.
0: We could use some more Cabot cheeses. Yes. They're really good.
1: Someone wants to send us some?
0: They're really good. From Rafi Zak in Hollis, New Hampshire, but formerly in Great Neck, New York. Kornheiser is Yiddish for grain farmer, while you're actually a potato farmer. The Lilyhammer jacket is not actually from Lilyhammer. What's next? You're not actually a boat captain?
1: Well, no, that's
0: really
1: true.
0: From Mark Hughes in Ashton, Maryland. Dear Grandpa, I stopped at the Clayton Farms produce stand on the west side of Denton, Maryland yesterday.
1: No, well,
0: they didn't have any Farmer Ron's farm-to-table potatoes. I guess they sold out. I will try again next week. Clayton Farms really good.
1: It is.
0: And it's really good. Yeah, it's on the right side as you're coming home. Daryl Halliday, Oro Medante, Ontario in Canada. Do you realize that if you go ahead with PTI potatoes as the branding for your market-bound tubers, that Wilbon will insist on including proudly grown in the U.S. Midwest on the packaging, right? Congratulations on the successful yield. From Darren, the farmstead by Jake's Country Meats in Dowagiac, I'm sure I don't pronounce that right, Michigan. Last week I heard Nigel call your potatoes real farm to table. And now that the harvest has begun and ended, I add parenthetically, and you've officially named them PTI potatoes, I have a proposal. I run the farmstead in Dowagiac, Michigan, a local food market built around meat from our farm and food from farmers, fishermen, and makers we actually know. We try to keep most of what we sell within about a two-hour radius. Fortunately, by Wilbon's math, Southwest Michigan to Washington, D.C. is just over 2 hours. So PTI potatoes are basically local. I would like to offer the farmstead as the first retail outlet for the crop. You grow them, we'll sell them. Wilbon can explain the mileage, and yes, there will be a sign. PTI potatoes, Washington, D.C., grown with moderate effort and maximum anxiety. Send us a box. We'll put them on the shelf next to produce from actual farmers and see what the people of Southwest Michigan think. Nigel, I assume, will handle logistics. And he sends pictures of
2: the farmstead. Too far from South Haven.
0: It's really nice. The farmstead looks great.
1: It's a great setup there.
0: It really looks great. Thank you so much for that.
1: It's a nice venue for us to sell.
0: I didn't think that the potato thing would go over. But it's done great because we're involved in it.
2: Yes.
0: But Michael, you still haven't taken any home.
2: I'm building a recipe. I'm working on the menu.
0: From Dan Stana. Or Stana?
2: Try boiling.
0: Mount Pleasant, South Carolina. Great news about the potato harvest. What can we expect to hear about the steel harvest? Any feelings? Buster, only give any tips on that. I will hang up and listen. Sarah Beth, Chuck and Roxy, $2.99. This morning, I was catching up on Friday's episode while making school lunches. And my six-year-old exclaimed from the breakfast table, Anna, it's Chuck and Roxy, who we had the pleasure of meeting last week at La Cheeserie Night. We have to talk about that next week.
1: Yeah, got a very nice note from Jason.
0: Yeah. We'll do it next week. You may be asking yourself how a six-year-old Canadian kid ended up at a Syracuse Mets game with a fabulous group of people who call themselves Littles. At the beginning of July, I received a social media request from someone named Claire Natola. I looked at my husband, Sean, and said, do we know her from the Tony Show? Claire confirmed that's how I knew her name, Cool Aunt Claire, and was reaching out to see if I could retrieve the laundry basket she had left at a hotel in the jewel of the Midwest when she and her boyfriend were in town early in the baseball season. And I add parenthetically, who leaves a laundry basket? What? After a few weeks of housing her laundry basket, she mentioned La Cheeserie Night, which we've never been able to attend as it lands on the first day of school. This year we were in luck, so we packed the car with Claire's laundry basket and made our way to Syracuse. The connective tissue is something that's truly wonderful. We had a great time meeting so many Littles. Claire is a gem, and we look forward to seeing her and all the Littles again. Attaches a photo of me and our two masculine children with a couple of foul balls. Isn't that lovely?
1: That's great.
2: Love it.
0: Isn't that lovely?
1: That's beautiful.
0: From Matt Goldsmith in Berkeley, California. I was hoping you could clear something up. On Wednesday's show, Nigel said Reginald showed him a picture of himself as a very young chimp. But if he was that young, wouldn't Reginald still have been a monkey?
1: Well, we know that chimps grow up to be monkeys.
0: They grow up to be monkeys.
1: Yes, everybody knows that.
0: Yes. Garvin Snell, Santa Cruz, California. For reasons too boring to mention, I studied German in both high school and college. My favorite German phrase is their version of our dumb luck. It's what I say if anyone asks me to say something in German. It goes, die dummsten Baum haben die dicksten Kartoffeln. The literal translation is the dumbest farmers have the biggest potatoes. Take that for what it's worth.
1: That feels like a motto we need to...
0: The dumbest farmers have the biggest potatoes. Nico, originally from Easton, Pennsylvania, as is Larry Holmes. Just wanted to weigh in on Wilbon saying it's not too hot to golf in Phoenix. I currently reside north of North Scottsdale in Flagstaff, Arizona. I drove down the mountain for a concert in Phoenix on Tuesday. It was 109 degrees. That's right, 109, an extreme heat warning, but apparently that just means to be outside all the time in Wilbon talk. P.S., please tell Anthony and Greg Sanginito to eat it. From Brandon Bortzelli in Lebanon, New Jersey. Congratulations are in order for the Nats. With the new record for blown saves in a season, they are certain to get a plaque, a signpost, or a statue in that town.
1: Mo Green never
0: they have
1: that.
0: 15 games to put this thing out of reach.
1: Oh, yeah.
0: Out of reach. And one more from Kurt Johnson in Tulsa, Oklahoma. The way you talked about the Nats relievers on Wednesday sounded like Michael Corleone talking about Connie's not-for-long husband, Merle. I don't know this Merle. I don't know what he does or what he lives on. Substitute Simpson or Tolman, it still works. If only you could move to Lake Tahoe and be as dismissive as you are now with an even bigger desk. Then we'd reach Apex Nats bullpen podcast material. If you're out on your bike tonight, everyone, as always, do wear white.
3: 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Let's roll. Hey, let's be careful on it.
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2: It's where Cal, Stanford, and a dramatic come-from-behind victory in Scott Stadium versus Washington State.
3: Snap back to Morris. Fakes the pitch. Looks to throw. Fires over the middle. Caught by Ennis. And Sage dives down to the one. 23-yard reception. And Virginia knocking on the door as first and goal. Cavaliers hustle to the line, trying to score on the end zone to our right. Running play for Harrison Whaley. He's in! Touchdown, Virginia! Here come the Hoos!
2: The last time the Hoos lost in a first encounter game was 2024, when they fell to SMU 33-7. While this is the first time meeting between these two schools, there are some familiar faces returning to Scott Stadium. Norfolk State head coach Michael Vick returns to Charlottesville 27 years after producing one of his most memorable nights. On October 2nd, 1999, the redshirt freshman completed 7 of 9 passes for 222 yards and added another 40 on the ground in leading Virginia Tech past the 24th-ranked Cavaliers 31-7. Vick's 60-yard touchdown pass to Andre Davis opened the scoring in front of 51,800 fans, the largest crowd in Scott Stadium history at the time. It was Vick's first ever college touchdown pass.
4: Off the play action, the left-handed passer is going up top here. He's got a man! Andre Davis, touchdown! 60 yards! Vick to Davis, a perfect strike, and Tech draws first blood.
2: And Vick is not the only member of the Norfolk State staff with a history in this stadium. His offensive line coach is Elton Brown, one of the greatest linemen to ever wear orange and blue. Brown was a consensus All-American at Virginia, won the Jacobs Blocking Trophy as the ACC's top blocker in both 2003 and 2004, and later had his number 61 jersey retired by the Cavaliers. Brown helped clear the way for running backs Wally Lundy and Alvin Pierman, who combined for nearly 2,000 rushing yards and 27 rushing touchdowns in their senior year.
5: Miller in motion. Handoff goes. Lundy in there. His third touchdown of the game.
2: So there is no series leader tonight, no winning streak, no revenge from the last meeting, because there was no last meeting. There's only a blank page between two Commonwealth schools, and under the Friday night lights of Scott Stadium, Virginia and Norfolk State now ready to write the opening lines.
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5: 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Who's dominating so far? 4:11 remaining in the first quarter. It is Virginia 14 and Norfolk State 0. Spartans have already turned the ball over twice, and Virginia has turn those turnovers into 14 points. Bo Prabula is a perfect 6 of 6, 61 yards, and 2 touchdowns. 6 different Cavaliers have caught a pass here in the first quarter. Prabula and the Cavaliers take over on their own 34. First time they've had the football in their own territory. Prabula in the shotgun from the left hash. His shadow leaning behind him above the ACC logo. Puts a man in motion. That is Martin on the far side. Prabula fakes the pitch, looks to throw. Hangs in the pocket, rockets downfield. It's caught by Cam Courtney. Inside Norfolk State territory. A leaping, galloping reception down to the 36. 32-yard reception for Cam Courtney, and Prabula stays perfect.
6: Nice play action shot right there. We went the trips to the field, faked the toss, overloaded the seam. The safety took the first over route, and we ran the seam route with Cam Courtney. A good throw and catch combination.
5: That is a 29-yard reception for Courtney. On first down, the Hoos hand it to Middlebrook. Stretch play right side, bouncing outside the painted numbers, and he veers his way towards the sideline for a healthy gain of 8. Finally undercut around the 30-yard line.
6: And John, this looks like an opportunity where the Cavs can press the edges because they're playing so much man-to-man. You go overload the side and run to the tight end closed outside.
5: Second and a long two. Prabula uncorks a pass towards the near side, and that is caught by Gibson at the 20 to the 10. Cuts inside to the 5, and he finds the end zone. It's another Virginia touchdown. It's another touchdown for Gibson. It's another touchdown for Bo Prabula. And it's all Wahoos.
6: And it's another receiver with 2 catches and 2 touchdowns in his Virginia career for Jaquan Gibson. He's like Day-Day. They just catch touchdowns. That's living a good life right there, John. Every catch is a touchdown.
5: And Gibson did a lot of the work himself. Most of the yardage on the play was after the catch on the 30-yard touchdown.
6: Yes.
5: Bettridge in for yet another extra point, and he punches it through the yellow uprights. And the Hoos now lead 21-0 with 3:12 to go in the first quarter.
6: John, you know who he looked like wearing that 4 running after the catch? A receiver that played here that plays for the Miami Dolphins right there. He looked very similar with the way he got up out of there.
5: Talking about Malik Washington.
6: Malik Washington.